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I'm finally back. I've been the last 2 weeks pre-recorded, but this week I've got a full hour of music for you, so I will not be chiming in so much anyways. If you would like to see what songs I'm playing, you can check out track-blaster.com.

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You are tuned to WMBR in Cambridge.

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1: 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My name is Mel, and this is another episode of Pearl Jam. We are pre-recorded again, so you can find the song names on track-blaster.com as usual. Hope you all had a great week.

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The program is called For Your Pleasure. Lady D is the executive producer of the show, and I am your host, Ray Antoine, and we have some great music to provide to you to the hour of midnight. Just get ready, nice and relaxed, and with a very special someone. Snuggle up and enjoy the tunes that will be rolling through your ears, and let the music bring you to new heights and provide you with the greatest eargasm you've ever experienced. We also have the Jazz Lounge moment, and we will have the Facts in Black about Charles Henry Mahoney, who was an American attorney, politician, and businessman, and the first African-American appointed as a delegate to the United Nations. We're going to start everything off with Jagged Edge. So grab that libation, turn up the speakers, and enjoy the music coming at you. Great music for a Sunday night. And you know it is For Your Pleasure.

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The program is called For Your Pleasure. We started our set with Jagged Edge, I Got to Be. Then it was Lettucey, Love You Too. Then En Vogue, Don't Let Go, Love. And from the original movie soundtrack of Set It Off. Remember, later you will be hearing the Jazz Lounge Moment and the Facts in Black. 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And you're definitely going to enjoy the 7th Streeter will sing to you for your pleasure.

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We will bring you a 15-minute series, Jazz Lounge Moments with Ray Antoine. You will hear old favorites like Will Downing, Jonathan Butler, John Coltrane, and modern jazz performers like Ezra Collette. 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

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The program is called For Your Pleasure. Lady D is the executive producer of the show, and I am your host, Ray Antoine. We started our set with 7th Streeter, Before I Do. Then our classic by the late Peebo Bryson, Shower You With Love, from his album Can You Stop the Rain. And then we heard John Legend and Yanné Aku, You Move, I Move. What a great song to listen to on a Sunday night as we keep you moving with some nice, romantic, sensual music to get you through the night just right. As we get ready to start our next set, you ladies will enjoy this song by Johnny Gill, because it is for your pleasure.

This is Lady D, executive producer of For Your Pleasure. We hope you're enjoying our musical selections with a mix of today's slow jams and yesterday's classic R&B.

Coming up next will be the Jazz Lounge Moments on For Your Pleasure. You are now embarking into the Jazz Lounge Moments with Ray Antoine. Let us put on the jazz vibes while you sit back, chill, and relax for the next 15 minutes.

0: We hope you enjoy Jazz Lounge Moments with Ray Antoine. In the words of Art Blakey, jazz washes away the dust of everyday life. We hope that we washed away a little of that dust for you.
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1: Thank you, Lady D, who is the executive producer. 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
2: We started our long set with Johnny Gill, Soul of a Woman.
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2: I Miss You.
1: And then we stepped into the jazz lounge and you heard the Branford Marsalis Quartet with Diane Reeves, They Say It's Wonderful, from Branford Marsalis' album, Dedicated to You, brand new single. Then it was Roy Ayers' Ubiquity, Searching, from the album Vibrations. Then it was Kurt Whalum, Do You Feel Me, from his album Into My Soul. We stepped out of the lounge and you heard Bruno Mars. No, it's not Risk at all. God Was Showing Off, from his latest album, The Romantic. If you missed any shows on WMBR, you can go to WMBR Track Blaster, where the majority of hosts submit their playlists, including For Your Pleasure. They'll tell you who sings the song, the name of the song, but most importantly, when the song played during that show. In the upper left-hand corner, there's a red button. Click on that, and it'll repeat that program. We have a few important messages coming up, and then Avant and Kiki Wyatt. I know that you know what that song is. For Your Pleasure.
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1: We're about to start the second half of For Your Pleasure, and Facts in Black is just a few minutes away. 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

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The program is called For Your Pleasure. We started our set with Avant and Kiki Wyatt, My First Love, from his debut CD, My Thoughts, back in 2000. Then you heard George Duke and Shantae Moore, She's Amazing, from his CD, Cool. Then it was Eric Robeson and Avery Sunshine, Sweeter Than You, brand new single by them. And you'll hear The Facts in Black about Charles Henry Mahoney, an attorney, politician, businessman, who was the first African-American appointed a delegate to the United Nations. Sunday is the best time for romance, for love, to reminisce, and just float with the music. 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
0: For Your Pleasure's Facts in Black. Story of Charles Henry Mahoney, an attorney, politician, and businessman, and the first African-American appointed delegate to the United Nations. Mahoney was born in Decatur, Michigan on May 29th of 1886 to Barney and his wife, Leora Simpson. Mahoney attended grade school in Decatur and attended Olivet College, where he was renowned by professors as giving the best speech in the history of the college. He later received his Bachelor of Arts degree from Fisk University before going on to attend law school at the University of Michigan, where he graduated in 1911. In 1918, Detroit Mayor James Cousins appointed Mahoney to the Detroit City Planning Commission, the first African-American to serve in such a capacity. In 1925, he was hired by the National Association for the Advancement of Colored People, the NAACP, to be the defense attorney for Dr. Ossian Sweet and 10 other defendants who had been accused of murder, eventually serving as an associate attorney to Clarence Dowell, who was later hired for the case. This case ended with Sweet's acquittal. In 1928, Mahoney co-founded the Great Lakes Mutual Insurance Company, serving as its first president until his departure in 1957. In 1939, he was appointed to the Michigan Department of Labor and Industry by Michigan's Governor Frank Fitzgerald. On June 26th of 1954, Mahoney was nominated by President Dwight D. Eisenhower to serve as part of a delegation to the ninth session of the United Nations General Assembly under the leadership of Ambassador Henry Cabot Lodge, Jr. Mahoney was confirmed by the United States Senate as part of the nine-member delegation on August 7, 1954. In 1955, he helped organize the Public Bank of Detroit, becoming a member of its board of directors, and was a member of the Republican Party. He twice unsuccessfully campaigned for election to the United States Congress. Mahoney died at Henry Ford Hospital in Detroit, Michigan on January 29th of 1966 and was buried at the Evergreen Cemetery in Detroit. This has been a story of Charles Henry Mahoney, attorney, politician, businessman, and first African-American appointed as a delegate to the United Nations. First African-American to serve on the Detroit Planning Commission, the Wayne County Board of Supervisors, and the Michigan Labor Council. Research and written by Lady D. This has been For Your Pleasure's Facts in Black. I'm your host, Ray Antoine.

0: This is Lady D, executive producer of For Your Pleasure. 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
1: Ladies and gentlemen, I'd like to introduce you to a good friend of mine, Mr. Coco Brown. Put your hands together.
2: Yeah. Hey, what do you mean, lady? What do I want you to wear? You know, that take much. I like you just the way you are naturally. Matter of fact, why don't you put on one of those lovely sundresses that I bought you?

of your femininity fits you just like that dress. You see, I don't need to see your designer clothes, silk robes, or fishnet pantyhose. Cause to me, that sundress you wear is the next best thing to you naturally. Just about any color will do too. Cocoa, brown, or a light shade of blue if it's alright with you. Because to me, I just want to see the way it holds you, envelops you, teases your skin like the wind, enticing the hell out of me. Caressing you so close, but making you look so free. Sundress. Days, months, even millenniums after I saw you in that dress, images of you behind still danced in my mind, leaving little imprints of the silhouette of you up against the horizon in that dress. Oh, this is real. You see, that parking lot might as well have been a field of daffodils, cause not one card in my mind let my eyes see. Just the sun, moon, brooks and streams, and the soul of your femininity. But not even an eclipse could have blinded me to that blissful taste of nature's reality. As I stood watching you from the shadows, I was frozen still like a deer trapped in a car's headlights. Hey, lady, let me tell you how it was. All my actions ceased. So at least give the design of that dress the damn Nobel Peace Prize for the way that your thighs up against that dress brought a peace to the eyes of this mighty beast, sundress. As you stood up on that balcony, I reached for you as I fell to my knees, and in a soft, trembling voice, I beg God, please, please, please let Mother Nature send me a gentle breeze. Let it flow swiftly from the evening skies past my rise and lift that dress ever so gently from her thighs. Ooh, ooh, ooh, I'd like to thank that north wind that blew, quenching my imagination's thirst as the wind. Her hair and that dress played a three-part harmony, singing beautiful chords in the key of L to my mind. Senses heightened, I'm as light as a May cloud, pulsating like a summer brook. Hot as 2 o'clock in a Florida July. And that sundress that you wear is why. Can me and you, you and I be one together with nature? Hell, I can be cool as the wind. Matter of fact, I could be that breeze that flows from the evening skies, gently lifts that dress from your knees and touches your thighs. Or I could be the water in that thunderstorm that gets you and your dress wet yet makes you feel warm. Or I could be the sun in that dress that touches your moons and sets the light of fire to this dark room. Or even better yet, if with me, Coco Brown, you impress, hey, could I just be that sundress? Forget the rest of your wardrobe, you won't need any other clothes. You could wear different shades of me, Coco Brown, rain, sleet, hail, or snow. Can I be your sundress? Would you wear me as I envelop your soul, caress your mind, tease your skin just like that wind? My hands like that cotton blend on your hips. My lips like the ends of your garments as I dip to kiss your knees. My presence making you feel as free as hummingbirds above the trees. Everywhere I go, you could wear me. Cause with our minds, souls, and bodies intertwined in these fields of posies and dandelions, your earth, your wind, your water, your fire, I could be. If just like that dress, lady, you choose to wear me. I'm Coco Brown from the Fat Cat.

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1: Eddie D is executive producer of the show, and I'm your host, Ray Antoine. We started our set with After Seven, Running Out, and our classic from the originals, Baby, I'm For Real, which was a song that After Seven did sing, and this was a request. Then you heard the Facts in Black about Charles Henry Mahoney, who was an attorney, politician, businessman, and the first African-American appointed as a delegate to the United Nations. Then you heard the Fat Cat Players with Coco Brown, Sundress, which is one of my favorite songs. Just remind you, on the Facebook page, WMBR/For Your Pleasure 88.1 FM, the playlist will be available Monday afternoon. As we continue the music with 2D Extreme, I'll tell you more about that later. 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

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The program is called For Your Pleasure. We started our set with 2D Extreme, Cry No More. One of the lead singers is Randy Gill, Johnny Gill's older brother. Johnny did sing background on a few of the songs. And then, classic by Phoebe Snow, Poetry Man, title track of her album. Time has gone by. I hope you've been enjoying the music that we have provided to you. 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

Every Sunshine, How Will You Remember Me? The song I always play before the end of the show, before I play Gladys Knight and the Pips. For my Angel Sandra, for the families of PJ Porter, Captain Al, Bob Roffey, Jeff Rees, John Albanese, Bernie, Robin, Lady D, members of WMBR who lost very important people in their lives, and the family of Alex McNeil, who is host of 88 Rebound and Lost and Found on MBR. And for you, the listening audience, this song's from me to you. We started our last set with Shantae Moore, Guess Who I Saw Today, for a CD, Love the Woman. Others have sung this song, and the most popular version is by Nancy Wilson, back in 1960. Then Patti LaBelle, If You Ask Me To. Remember, love, peace, and happiness, especially the first part, you love your inner self and respect yourself before you can love anyone else. Once you find the strength and respect that love has and give to someone, the whole world will be a better place to live in, and we need that right now. We're going to have to teach your children well, for they'll be the next generation to lead us. If not, we'll be in for a heck of a time. As for Lady D and me, God willing, we'll have a brand new show next Sunday for your pleasure. So good night to those in North Cambridge, East Cambridge, West Cambridge, the Port and the Coast, North Shore, the South Shore, the Greater Boston area, those who are incarcerated. We are thinking and praying with you. From the southern part of New Hampshire to the northern part of Rhode Island, from Martha's Vineyard, Nantucket, Cape Cod, thank you very much for listening, and those on the web at WMBR.org. If you see me walking down the street, give me a hug, give me a kiss, slap me on the back, shake me, say, Ray, you're doing all right. If you don't, you won't. Applause to my executive producer, Lady D, did a fine job in the Facts in Black. And we talked about Charles Henry Mahoney, who was an attorney, businessman, and the first African-American to be appointed delegate to the United Nations, and the music she picked. Also, you, the listening audience, being with us over 41 years, and is creeping towards the 42 mark, which will be this October. We'll be doing a live show. We are discussing plans at the present time. We'll get back to you with more information. Meanwhile, you can hear Gladys and the Pips piping in the background. You know the bells aren't far away. So let's make a date. Next Sunday, 10 p.m. We'd love to deliver the best way we know how, musically, on a show that we call For Your Pleasure. So good night to you, our listening audience, and good night to my executive producer, Lady D. I am your host, Brian.

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1: 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Hello and welcome to Mind Mix Masters with your host, Will Wake. What happens when you combine traditional Mayan music with electronic music compositions? You get a new cosmic world of sounds unheard of before. Learn more about Mayan culture, language, and way of life while jamming to various electronic music, mix and murmur beats from Guatemala. We also feature guest indigenous artists of many kinds throughout our show every Friday, 9 to 11 p.m. Today's holy day is Lahun Lamat, or in my language, in Kachikel, Lahuch Anish, the day of seed, the day of rebirth, the day of motherhood, and the day for women. What you're listening to is Son Tradicional by Bactun Zero. They're a traditional folk band.

0: That was Son Tradicional by Bactun Cero. I'd like to welcome to the studio Ramapo indigenous artist, Keisha. How are you doing, Keisha?
1: Kulamasi. I'm good. How are you?
0: I'm doing pretty good. I got to sleep in today till 3 o'clock. So I feel pretty good so far. Well rested.
1: All right. I'm jealous. I did not sleep in.
0: No, I feel that. What got you into just your artistry, your music? What inspired you?
1: Oh boy, that's an interesting question and kind of a big one. Growing up, music-wise, in terms of a traditional Eastern Woodlands context, I was a powwow girl, as my mom would say. So I grew up dancing, and I definitely grew up, although displaced from Ramapo land, so my traditional lands are New York and New Jersey and parts of Western Connecticut. I grew up, however, in Rhode Island on Narragansett lands, and today I'm currently here speaking from Massachusetts and Wampanoag lands. So I definitely grew up more, I think, Narragansett and Pequot in terms of my accessibility to music. And because of that, I was in a group at one point called Netakush Singers, so sisters. And I think that's kind of the start of my real music interest, that hand drum and rattle. And I think also the sisterhood that came out of being a part of an intergenerational, intertribal, but still all female and maternal music group really had a huge role.
0: Oh, that's really beautiful. That's really beautiful. How was it like with that first singer group?
1: It was so, there are still some people, I was the youngest of the group at the time, so there are a lot of elders that I still talk to, a part of that group, some of who are really phenomenal artists in terms of mixed media, painting, but also still singing. Deborah Spears Moorhead, Seekonk Wampanoag, if I'm not mistaken, but she's Wampanoag. She is still a singer, and she's a very avid painter and a phenomenal painter. And she still keeps the group going with two of her daughters, and I believe a few others. But yeah, there was one elder who was a part of that group who has passed away now, Ollie Best Narragansett. So yeah, music is one of those things where there's a lot of fond memories, but there's also, some that are sad, right? But it's the being able to keep things going and tell stories still.
0: I agree. I personally also grew out in my original lands. While I was born in Guatemala, I left when I was 2 years old. And then I ended up being raised here in the States, kind of separated from my own culture, my own language. But I kind of got back to that personally in my own musical journey. I actually started learning how to play marimba, just like we heard earlier, with a local Berkeley, Andrew from the Boston Berkeley Conservatory. And wow, it's beautiful. You also do other really cool stuff. the STEAM think tank, Sovereign Science, correct?
1: Yeah, Sovereign Science is my intellectual passion baby, if you will. But it's not just mine, right? It's the collective of other Indigenous peoples and community and true allies and comrades to the fight of environmental justice and Indigenous leadership in what is perceived as a predominantly Western settler field. So science and technology, engineering, math, even at times arts, and being able to establish baselines for our environmental places. What does it look like for Indigenous people to have the voice, and truly speak for the land, and then also caretake, right? I think a lot of Western science has been attempting to communicate with truly diverse spaces and diverse from their perception, whereas for us, these spaces aren't exotic, right? These are homelands, these are relatives. So we're not trying to communicate necessarily to understand them. We're trying to communicate to be in relationship with them and to caretake for them. So there's something really powerful about the concept, if you will, of sovereign science and this going back to community self-reflective and environmental self-reflective research at a larger scale, but also a micro one, an intimate one.
0: No, I agree. When for example, at least in Mayan archaeology, for the Mayanists, the majority of them tend to be, Caucasian or, from the United States. It's one of the greatest, ironies I found when I'm reading these books on Mayan culture, Mayan history, when there are millions of us still in Central America. And seeing your work in towards trying to, flip that on a 180 has been when I first saw you give your speech at MIT, it was kind of just crazy and also very inspiring.
1: Crazy. Thank you.
0: Crazy in a good way.
1: Yeah, no, like, yeah. I take crazy in stride, yes, right? Like, yes. I think about how many leaders, but also clan mothers in my lifetime and others that get perceived as crazy. And in reality, we're bringing back the fundamentals of what it means to be a part of a larger ecosystem, but just the fundamentals of culture. Like, there's protocol, you know, there's this reality of you need to have relationality before you can dictate. And I think a lot of, especially when we think about science and those really like hard, rigid lines of understanding, there's a lot of protocol that gets missed. There's a lot of gray space and also just feelings, right? There's empathy. It's hard to collect a species and put them in a lab and see if they'll survive under different testing when you think about microinvertebrates, when those animals and those species also have medicine and stories, right? So being able to respect those in the field, but also in the lab, and what kind of privilege is held between those two different spaces, you know?
0: Oh, wow. Okay. For me, it's just, I know in terms of like the lab space in archaeology at MIT, I've been working with Dr. Franco Rossi. He's been teaching me Mayan epigraphy, and he did some really cool work with discovering ancient painted murals in Guatemala. A lot of times they end up removing a lot of the original artifacts from their original place to put them under a microscope to study it.
1: Yeah.
0: And I think that there needs to be more care in actually studying it in its original place of origin, more respect as well. Regardless, I think that, it's like there's a lot. One of the cool things about the San Bartolo murals is that the exact same stories and dance moves shown in those murals from 1300 years ago are the exact same ones that the Kachka and Kicha are doing today. And when they brought in Achpich, or priests, to the San Bartolo murals, they reenacted the exact same ritual.
1: Oh, wow.
0: And so that's like one of the other things that I can relate to within the Mayan world. Other than that, what has been, I sadly missed your talk at Harvard, but what was like the themes, conversation? How did that go?
1: Oh, man. Yeah. So Harvard Forest, my talk was about, in particular, I focused on red-tailed hawks and what I'm perceiving and what I think other community members who have seen some of this work have also seen the species pass is perceiving as a rapid decline, and rapid in the sense of eagles, when it came to like DET and being that the bioindicator species, right? There was, it took a short period of time for people to realize, oh my God, a bird of prey, one of which has almost already died out because of settler colonial intervention, is about to die again. What are we doing, right? Mm-hmm. I actually today, just a few hours ago, I found a red-tailed hawk on the side of the highway dead driving back from Ramapo.
0: Oh, wow.
1: I brought it home. It's actually, it will be going through ceremony, but there's something to be said for finding birds of prey in the first place dead. That's something that I think is really rare for the human species. Most predators like to pass away in their homes, right? Our eyes are on the front of our head. They're not on the side. So if you're passing away because you're sick or something like that, there becomes a new fear of becoming a prey versus that predator in the midst of already being weakened. So finding especially birds of prey that culturally for Eastern Woodlands people, and I'm sure other people across Turtle Island, they're close to the creator, right? Mm-hmm. Birds of prey are flying higher and traditionally higher than what our planes could. So there's something happening between sky world, land world, and water world. Mm-hmm. And my talk was trying to, I guess, be open, if you will, and transparent with different scientists, in particular those in the forestry field, what is happening if you're studying an ecosystem and its top predator is dying because of human cause, and it's not being studied in relation to the sustainability of its traditional ecosystem. Because to me, finding hawks, especially alongside highways and busy routes, right? These aren't back roads where these species and these relatives are being found. That tells me that they're either, you know, unfortunately, the human colloquialism of work smarter, not harder. I think in a depressing way, hawks are doing that. And instead of hunting in their traditional places and building nests in their traditional places, they're choosing to be along the highways. They're choosing to be where we are as the other predator, and that's causing for them to be hit by a lot of trucks. That's causing for gusts of winds that they're not prepared for. I'm finding a lot of hawks that are eating other dead relatives upon seeing them on the ground. And at the same time, I guess in a kind of beautiful creation story out of this, I've also noticed different thruples, hawk groups that are in groups of three where one has clearly lost its spouse and they're still together. So there's something, I think, you know, poetic about that in terms of how we function as indigenous peoples and our relationship to the creator. I think there's a larger message that is being sent back to us, that hopefully we're all slowly picking up. Even just, I think between, what was it, yesterday and today, there were two whales that came up in Rhode Island on Narragansett Shores in South Kingstown. And one thing that I think is really critical about these issues is, regardless of whose Department of Environmental Management, you need to contact the indigenous nations, whether it be tribal government, whether it be community leadership, whether it be cultural knowledge bearers that are active. You need to contact those people when these relatives come up, because there's great ecological knowledge that's being missed, but there's huge ceremony. And like you were talking about, that ability to maybe have left home but still come back to those same ceremonies. I think that is true of artifacts, but that's true of our other relatives too. And so that funerary aspect of sustainability here and those relationships, it's being lost in that traditional science and those traditional, when I say traditional, I don't mean indigenous traditional. It's being lost in that settler traditional concept of science. There's no care for the species necessarily in its afterlife. So yeah, I've been trying to do a lot of that work and have those hard conversations, but it's the empathetic, emotional ones that bring research to that next level.
0: This is very true. It's very true. When it comes to like a lot of Western science, I feel like that they are now coming to terms with this to some extent. You know, they're calling it, you know, the anthropocenic era, the Anthropocene. You know, focus on humans, how we are affecting the environment. Like you said, where. Now the new predators, the top predators.
1: And then there's the symbiocene, like the rival, right? Exactly. We need to look at the symbiosis before we can just focus on ourselves again. And yeah,
0: exactly. And I think that, but they're looking at it in a very negative way. Mm. It is negative what the humans are doing, but it's not, they're generalizing it to everyone and ignoring the indigenous knowledge systems that have been sustainable for thousands of years, and they're viewing us more as parasites rather than, and ignoring what you're doing and what has been done by many other indigenous tribes across the world and indigenous peoples across the world. And so I haven't gone my way to speak to Western scientists. I was wondering, how are you like trying to help change that or change your point of views to now include the human that human aspect in their current studies?
1: That's a great question. I think one thing that for me is important, and I've noticed in terms of trying to have those conversations and actually do the work together, is there's always this cultural and spiritual element that doesn't cross that I become extremely frustrated with. And I become frustrated with it because we're on, you know, like, what, 900 years of trying to communicate and have that conversation, just depending on your nation, right? And when you were colonized. So there's just simply like blood memory frustration that happens of the, but why does this bird matter to you? Mm-hmm. Those are questions where I'm like, wait, why do you go to church? You know, there are some whys that are actually really difficult to answer, and instead it requires that lived experience. And I think when people get accustomed to socially just going to school or going somewhere for 4 to 8 years, that becomes the lived experience. And so anything else is battling what is viewed as the most experience, meaning academia, when that's not the most important experience. And so a lot of my work has been, what is citizen science really? What is community science really? And especially when we think about governmental intervention, whether it be tribal or otherwise, you know, being able to stick to that the core values of, if there is a majority of people that want this and it's for the same cause, the same reasons, then things have to be done. But the way that does or doesn't, I think, work within the typical settlers, like Western science world, is going to a lot of conferences. I mean, my mom always tells me, you know, you have to work with the colonizers' weapons to a certain extent. Work with the tools, mm-hmm. whether or not you want to. At some point, Indians had to learn how to use guns, and we did, and we became sharpshooters, and we were good. We were good enough. We were in the Civil War, man. We were in World War II, World War, you know, all of it. So when I think about using science, not as a weapon in that sense, but as a tool, publications matter, right? Being able to be cited, work with institutions, being able to land back, but still within the system there, I think is really critical. And it's not enough to do things that are one-off, right? It's being able to set an agenda and an action plan for future steps also. It's not enough to just come in and talk. It's, you have to come in and talk and then say, okay, now, what professors in this department can I partner with where this becomes a yearly thing? And then all of a sudden, how do we turn this where MIT students are now working with Wampanoag or NIPMUC or whatever youth of the state, right? Like, how do we push those doors further? How do we have more of that joint reality so then when it comes time to simply build our own and it, not have it be looked at as less than, we've set up the path of, well, we already set up a history of being involved. We've already set up a history of not placating, but trying to work and tolerate the systems. But here's where we've identified our issues, and here's our agenda to fix it. And with Sovereign Science, that's looked like working with different institutions, community labs. Bard College has been a really great partner, I think, not only to myself in terms of individual faculty, but also thinking about their ongoing Stockbridge-Muncie relations and really trying to bring people home and allow people to have that space back, but also fostering new relations while analyzing old ones. I think that's something that Indigenous people, we try to do often. We're always looking backwards and forwards at the same time, right? We're grieving and honoring our ancestors while still planning for new ones. And that's something that has to happen in terms of that community and you know, quote unquote, professional science world for sure.
0: Oh, wow. That is that is super cool. For me, I'm more focused on the language side. And so... Yeah. I personally like donate and follow Natun Guatemala as an example. They are going against like the whole colonial education mindset in Guatemala of, you know, only teaching Spanish, because the problem, one of the concerns right now is, you know, there's a lot of migration for the Maya up to the United States for new opportunities because they either don't know Spanish, and that's the one of the only ways to grow economically there. What they're doing for the little kids there, for the preschool, kindergarten age kids, is that they have math and other programs in their native language, in this case, Kachikel. Mm. And one of the sad things is that it took a whole UN peace accord in 1991 to force the Guatemalan government to create this program after the 50-year civil war. I think that that's like one of the first steps towards creating new educational programs that are no longer based on Western science, like in this case within the Spanish language. For you mentioned Bard College.
1: Yeah.
0: How have you worked with the students there? Like more talks, showing them like are you the one educating them, or are you like educating the faculty, then they educate the students? How does that system or structure work?
1: Yeah, so far I've been working with faculty directly and a few grad students. However, this upcoming April, I will be, as well as a few other representatives from Sovereign Science, we're going to be working with a first-year seminar on GIS and how that can be used in a more like radical way, I think, in terms of when we think about, you know, all my relations, but also when we think about ecologically what's happening on the planet and in particular our hemisphere. Deforestation and surveillance for me are a really interesting relationship, and how GIS is or isn't used against us or for us in terms of planning and figuring out where some ecocide is already happening or going to. And even when we think about reforesting places, when we think about, and when I say we as Indigenous people, right, because there are conservation organizations and settler entities already doing this work and thinking about these things, but they're not necessarily thinking about it the same way people who have survived genocide but still have a love for their homelands are. And I'm saying that in the sense of GIS, yes, we could look at spaces and then create more or less a quote-unquote green print for where we're going to plant trees, but we could also look at it in the sense of, but where are our community centers? How can we reforest around those to avoid a lot of potential political and other issues? How do we utilize our environment to protect us? One of my favorite and also a kind of comical aspect of the Pequot Museum growing up, so mm-hmm. Pequot territory in Connecticut, just over the line though, the museum is a phenomenal structure that is not that much older than me, or actually it could be a little bit younger than me. It's between 25 and 30 years old as a museum. And there's one section of the museum where you walk through a very beautiful depiction of an Eastern Woodlands in a Pequot village. And towards the end, before you start entering towards more modern history of colonization and the impacts, you walk through what my mom always calls the Palisades. And it's this essentially tree wraparound wall. And it was designed to protect the people, designed to protect medicine people. And I always found that to be so significant because when I think about what I just said in terms of using the environment to protect us, that is something that's an indigenous teaching that we've always had, mm-hmm. whether it be in terms of warfare or whether it just be in terms of medicinal realities. And as you were saying, language is so critical for all of that. This continent is the only place where most of our languages, any of our languages, can be studied. I can't study Algonquin in Russia. You know, I can't study Cree in Guatemala unless I find a Cree person there, right? Right. So Turtle Island is, you know, limiting, but also really comforting in that way. And I think when we think about language and how it does or doesn't tell the stories of where we're from, that is, again, another layer of self-reflective research that only the people of Turtle Island, only the people of Eagle and Condor can do on our places. Mm-hmm. And the same thing is true for the stories that are coming out of our relatives that willingly and unwillingly get unearthed.
0: Exactly. Going back to GIS, I actually used to be a mapping lead back in the day. So I actually worked with GIS for GIS applications back in my undergrad. Could you like give us like a preview of like how we're like you actually said to use it to educate people, and also it could also be used against us. How can we? What are your thoughts on how we can try to help prevent that? Because in my experience, GIS was used for autonomous vehicles. How can you teach the vehicle itself to actually know where to go within road networks? But GIS is also used for ecosystems, that's out of my field. Can you give me like an example, some facts, things like that?
1: Oh boy, you have put me on the spot. No, I guess. So I'm not a scientist. GIS for me is still a new world. I think when I think of GIS being used in an ecological way, I think one of the first things I think about is astronomy, actually, and the ways in which satellites are used to essentially figure out different, like, what's happening with the waves in relation to the moon and things like that. Mm-hmm. That's kind of the first field I jump, but I think if I want to jump into a more indigenous and sovereign science lens, I would really love to see GIS be used, especially for nations that have quote unquote off treaty trust land. Yeah, we get funky now, right? Because off treaty trust land, which I'm not going to give an accurate statistic, but anywhere from 80 to 85% of the country is more or less. We're talking about lands that are the tribes, but they're under state sovereignty or state jurisdiction. Okay. So recently, that magazine recently did a really beautiful write-up about the issues when we think about land back and that off-treaty trust land. And I think GIS would be really critical for tribes to start getting a handle on and a hold of in terms of an authoritarian point of view, if you will, for how to get control of that land back, right? What data and ongoing stewardship can one do from GIS from an indigenous point of view for lands that are quote-unquote uninhabited, maybe still forested? That's the thing. Off-treaty trust land is not necessarily like developed land, whether it be by the state or by the tribe. Mm. But there is still stewardship that needs to happen. There is still data that can be found. For example, if there's off-treaty trust land, you know, for a nation that has a casino and a tribal office and other buildup, quote unquote, industrial buildup, is the off treaty trust land sequestering carbon better than where their museum is? Is the off treaty trust land not having the same red tail hawk issues? I think there's like this layer of monitoring that happens already in science that indigenous peoples, we can take 10 times further, because when we're monitoring, we're making stories and we're interpreting new layers of protocols, but it's for how to work culturally with our environment, not just with one another.
0: I see a lot of that too, also within the Mayan world, you know, within the world tree in central Guatemala. The Maya biosfera, NASA was able to map and find with LIDARs new Mayan cities, new cities that are underground or the forest has taken back.
1: Yeah.
0: But there are still Maya Ixil, Maya Itza living in those forests, but it's just not developed. And so, and going back to GIS, actually, you also mentioned something that I think GIS could also help also with the Maya in Guatemala. As of now, and this is happening in the past few months, the military has actually kicked out over 100 Mayan families in Maya mom lands to develop, guess what, new oil rigs and new developments. That's just because the politics there is very different from, like, you know, Turtle Island back in, you know, more North America region, United States, Canada, compared to Guatemala. Guatemala is, I feel like, is more like the Wild West. You're left alone until they want your resources, right? But there are no, with the exception of the UN Peace Accords, there are no proper, like, recognition of lands. It gets kind of weird because, like, a lot of these lands are considered, like, just natural forests and there are no people living in them. Completely different, like, mindset. Like, reservations don't exist. It's nature reservations that exist in Guatemala, which is kind of messed up. But I think GIS could be used to actually try to, for the Maya there, to make that case towards the Guatemalan government, you know, to get their land back.
1: Yeah, I think there's a similar reality, especially of like how the terra space is lived in, whether it be by indigenous or not, but in particular by indigenous. I think there's a huge similarity in like Patagonia, thinking about Mapuche lands in terms of parts of Chile into Argentina. And yeah, I think the way in which government has suppressed those relations, but also freedom of movement is very similar. And also there's a similar story for Turtle Island in that relationship too. I think about the forced adoption eras of Colombia and other countries in that not initial, but the more modern suppression of indigeneity, right? And it's very similar to our residential school eras. And it's very similar for nations that I call it the cabin era. It's like, or, you know, in Canada, Treaty Truck House is more of a common name, especially for Mi'kmaq, the territory. But this era of building a shelter where you're at, whether it be because you're a lobsterman, you're a fisherman, you're a hunter, right? This, I don't care what land you view as quote unquote sold, we're still here.
0: Yeah.
1: And I think with below the equator and at the equator, there's this different, true ecological difference that has made it harder in a lot of ways for settler, whether it be settler government or settler intervention, to really thrive. Like, I did my graduate program in Costa Rica, and although Costa Rica is considered a more privileged country of Central and Latin America, man, it's still a jungle.
0: It is.
1: It's still a rainforest, okay? Yeah. And to get the bus to do, I remember like renting a car to try to go to Bribri territory. So on the eastern side, and Bribri are the traditional people of one area, Costa Rica. And mind you, the United Nations University that I went to is built on Quatirsi land, so it's built on indigenous lands. But I remember just trying to drive across the country and coming across a mudslide. And like, it's just like, okay, we're going to wait for whoever down the road in town has a tractor they can come up with and help us out. And we might be here for the night. And that's just what it is. And that's when you really hope, you know, indigenous hospitality thrives. That's when you really hope you're able to transcend culture. And that's when you hope you have a gift in your car, too.
0: Oh, my God. That must have been crazy. What brought you down there?
1: I decided to do my master's program in Costa Rica. I did my undergraduate in Italy, and I don't know. I really, I'm somebody where, you know, it's not to say I'm a runner, but I think political tensions, they hurt me. They bother me. They're things that I think are very unnecessary, just plain and simple. Especially in a cultural context. And so although I studied politics, I decided to go to school in Italy, mostly because I went in high school for a little bit as a part of a delegation of youth ambassadors. And although I took French in high school, I absolutely loved culturally being in Rome, and I couldn't understand it. And then upon going to school in Rome, I found out Italy has a creation story. There was a woman that had a child and left the child by this river, and a wolf came along, and it wasn't just one child. It turns out it was twins, and this wolf decided to start taking care of these twins and feed them, and it was Romulus and Remus, and both of these twins grew up, and they became different cities in Italy, one of which was Rome. And that was something that really stuck for me, as Rampo Lenape Munzi. Munzi means wolf. And we believe that after Turtle Island was created, we came out of Turtle's back and out from under the trees. And the first other relative of the Eastern Woodlands was wolf. We were all wolf people first. And so going to school in Italy and kind of finding that relationship, even though I left my homeland and thought I was maybe mad at my people for a period of time, thought I was maybe mad at myself, all of a sudden I was in Europe being like, wow, wolves are everywhere, huh? And then I also started to kind of take that on more literally in a historical reality and realize there are indigenous relatives in Europe. And I was in school at the time of the 2015 Paris attacks, the Syrian refugee crisis, but also DAPL, also Standing Rock, and the Dakota Access Pipeline and the Keystone Pipeline. There are a lot of Lakota in Italy, and I was more than happy to be able to work alongside some of them and hold protests along the river in Rome. I in that moment in my undergrad, I realized we're everywhere, and that's a good thing. That's phenomenal. And so after that, I was like, you know, this was Europe. A lot of people ask me if I'm Puerto Rican or Dominican. Maybe I should go to school in Latin America. My mom had lived in Brazil for a little while, and I was like, okay. And once I found out the United Nations had an institution in Costa Rica, I became really interested in why Costa Rica. When I realized Costa Rica didn't have an army or military, and then when I realized why, and some of the political tensions among, quote unquote, the land, Panama Canal, that land bridge area, it struck home in a different way. I decided I wanted to see what was going on. And when I was in Costa Rica, I was also there at the heightened Nicaragua-Costa Rican tensions. And so to kind of see, I guess what I would view as cousins in a lot of way, have other layers of political realities and still trying to maintain that, you know, we're sustainable and ecologically sovereign, that front, if you will, it really made wanting to complete a master's overseas, and it just solidified why I wanted to study overseas, right? Being under your oppressor's education system, K through 12, that's really stressful. Not to say that I wasn't in a different context, but I also went to school with people from Burundi and Rwanda and Somalia and China and Kuwait and Guatemala and Colombia. I got to meet so many different people, some of whom did or didn't own their layers of indigeneity, some of whom were like, well, we just say tribal, and have that dialogue in a way that I don't know if I would have been afforded if I stayed at home. I don't know, you know. Yeah, I mean, it's kind of personal, right? But it's also, at the same time, it speaks volumes. My name is Talking Waters, and I'm supposed to be able to then talk with and speak for life. But at the same time, I'm Deer and Wolf Clan, so I'm supposed to go out and look into the world, but still come home, still have my babies in a certain location. But when I need to warrior up and not be a treaty person, I can do that too.
0: Oh, that's beautiful. For me, my name is Kahiyek, which means fourth wind, the day of wind.
1: Oh, wow.
0: It means, you know, in fact, the word for hurricane, you know, we know that from the Taino, you know, because the Spanish adopted huracan. Taino said huracan. But they had trade with the Maya, specifically Kachikel. And we would say hunracan, which means one-legged. It's a reference to the one-legged god that would spin at the center of a hurricane.
1: Oh, wow.
0: And so, since I was born this holy day, like, the day of fourth wind, it means that I could be great speaker or priest in theory, but I'm also prone to anger, so I have to also be careful about, you know, not. I have to be at the center of a hurricane, dancing in the center of a hurricane, to be at peace with myself, not let myself falter, fall over, and become part of the torrential winds.
1: I like that you said dancing is.
0: It is on the.
1: Is dancing like the chosen word to, I guess, for natural events or what's considered a disaster, like to describe in your language?
0: Yes.
1: Mm-hmm. Oh, I love that.
0: Yep. For example, like, kech shachoch means deer, dance of the deer. And there are many dances of different kinds of animals and histories. In fact, I played on my show last episode of Mind Mix Masters. I played some tracks, some samples from the Rabinash Achi, which means man of Rabinal. It is recognized by UNESCO. It is the only surviving play from within the Americas, indigenous, like a whole 14 chapter series.
1: Oh wow!
0: That has 5 colonization, because what the Maya have done, the Kachikeles, the Quiche, the Achi. Have done is that when the Catholics came and the priests came to try to stop them doing their dances, when they covered the gods' masks and the costumes with Western human faces of the Catholic saints. That way, they thought that they were redoing dances from the Bible, but in reality,
1: I don't think they danced in the Bible. No, just kidding.
0: It's like the priests were naive and they thought that they were just trying to reenact parts of the Bible in their play. But in reality, that's how they were able to continue the same story. Some of the vocals and the lyrics they had were transferred to the instruments.
1: Oh, I love that.
0: And so, in fact, if you want to quickly hear, I can quickly play a quick segment of the Rabinah Achi. And right here, the Rabinah Achi use this. This has been the case for the past. This play is around 1,200 years old. They used wooden trumpets and percussions of the tum or the stone drum. Here you go.

0: That was Kiesh Ankepish, a Kachkela Mom song by Baktun Cero. I want to say that March 8th is International Day of Women. This is like, you know, but also in the Mayan holy calendar, which is separate from the Gregorian Western calendar, today is the Day of Women, birth seed, as I mentioned at the beginning of our show. And so...
1: I just think that's super cool. And thank you for, you know, opening that way. One thing that I was thinking about,
2: Aside from the fact that we will be having International Women's Day, you know, I think one thing that's on a lot of people's minds, especially Indigenous peoples, is murdered missing Indigenous women, Two-Spirit relatives. And I think it's, you know, when we think about GIS and some of these science aspects, I recently last October, I was at SACNAS, which is the Society of Chicanos and Native Americans in STEM. And for the first time, they had these boards up, and they were asking questions of, like, how is the conference? What would you like to see for people to write on? And there was one board that had all of the sponsors, and one of the sponsors was, I believe, the CIA and Bureau of Indian Affairs. Mm. And those are very controversial entities in this country, but also for Native people. And, you know, at the end of the day, my mom was like, we should go see what people wrote. And we go to see what was written, and there were people who were like, clearly Native people, who were like, you know what? Use your government orgs to help find our relatives. Mm-hmm. Find our women with all of your technology. And I really, that has stuck with me, especially, yeah, like Valentine's Day and

0: that abuse, right? Like, at what point do we acknowledge all of these flowers being grown below the equator and being shipped up this way is wrong when we're also not allowing people to come up this way and be with their relatives and things like that?
1: Exactly, exactly. Like, one of the things that, like, I watched a Vice News documentary on this issue on Indigenous women going missing, and they explained in there that, like, due to the bureaucracy, the some issues with, like, the FBI trying to do investigations within tribal lands, the tribal police officers, like, all these little bits of complexities gets in the way of investigating these women going missing. It's like, it matters, because, like, how can we make it so that we can find and lessen these abuses for BIPOC women on those lands? And it's like, it's not just here in, you know, Turtle Island in North America. It happens so much also in Central America as well, due to the amount of masochism that I personally believe tends to be cultural as well, in terms of, like, the Western position, colonial position. And all, like, it's gotten to a point where there was, like, this really big case three or four years ago, where due to corruption police and how rampant it was, literally just volunteered men would just walk in the streets at night in these small villages just to make sure that the woman could walk home safe. You know, that's how bad it's gotten within certain parts of Central America. And I think, yeah, just like you said, we really need to find ways to use GIS to help find our lost woman.
0: Yeah, and I think there's something to be said, you know, when relatives go missing and people go missing, I think there's also something really powerful about what those who haven't gone missing do. Mm-hmm. And from a gender point of view, but also another. And I was at a conference at USC, I believe it was last year, but it's an intergenerational trauma and genocide conference. But there were a few elders from different nations, and, you know, shame on me, I don't remember the nation that this elder was speaking from. I want to say Potawatomi, though. And she was recounting, you know, what happened during residential school eras to our men, what happened to fathers, what happened to uncles, what happened to grandfathers and chiefs and clan mothers, the people who are, you know, the extreme parents, but also in some cases the extreme warriors, what happened to them and how that got passed down in terms of blood memory of, quote unquote, not being able to defend. What does it mean if you're not able to protect your children? That in turn, you know, becomes not being able to protect your partner, that becomes not being able to protect your environment. And that plays such a huge role in terms of grief. And when we think about our young children, regardless of gender, getting involved, you know, whether it be in drugs or gang violence, there's this huge component that happens from that historical atrocity, but then also how we go to repairing ourselves and finding our place, you know, culturally and in society again. And I think when things like this happen, that is the new responsibility on those of us that are left. It's like, okay, so where is my place in society and in my tribe and in my community to help these things? And in a lot of cases, you know, I think we're seeing a lot of Indigenous men really come to the forefront in good ways, and as they should and as they need to and as we want. And I think the same thing is true when you do come across, you know, those elders that are able to keep it real and be helpful and explain, well, you know, ever since insert whatever pipeline happened, we've noticed it requires a lot of honesty. But I find that in situations of murder, missing, you know, relatives, especially in what are considered rural places, it's attached to that ecocide. What happens to the land is happening to us. So where we see unwanted drilling, where we see unwanted ripping out and destroying of organs, we see that happen to the people too. Mm-hmm. And, you know, how those things get analyzed requires more than just GIS. We need it, though, to find people, right? But it also requires that sociology component, and it requires more of tribal officers, but also other officers to be prepared for those psychological realities. And I find that on the ground, more times than not, they're not prepared to, whether Indigenous or not, to deal with other Indigenous people and trauma in some of those moments, let alone when relatives are asking for their other relatives to be found. I think, like, in Canada, the call to search the dumps, right? Mm-hmm. Why are

0: are we not doing what families have request? And I mean, oh my God, full stop, right?
1: Yeah. It's a bare minimum.
0: Just yeah.
1: They send out search parties, you know, to volunteer. It's something that it angers me when I see that, because like it, there's no easy solution. But I feel like that more could definitely be done. More accountability could definitely be done. But I think that there could be more hope, you know, and like in that hope. We can definitely do more, and you know, it's not, we don't need to just recognize that on just one day, like in March 8th, you know, on International Women's Day. Yes, every day is Women's Day.
0: No, it's true, and even being able to talk about these things is so critical. Like, it's, I think, jarring for some. I think for others, it appears as vulgar. I think for some people, it's traumatic. You know, and but we have to. We have to talk about it. We have to be able to work with each other, right? And those are things that see past the political nuances. Those are the concept of keeping each other safe in theory, right? It goes back to those fundamentals, and it goes back in particular to those fundamentals of survival.
1: Mm-hmm. I think part of that also is through education, kind of like what we're doing here with the radio, right? You know, like just like I think you mentioned earlier, what was it? Just using radio as a new form of like, what do you call it again?
0: It's revolution.
1: Revolution, exactly. A new form of oral tradition.
0: Yeah. Oh, yes. That's what I said. I'm sorry.
1: Yes. Oral tradition. Oral tradition. Revolution. And so you told me that there were other nations that also use radio as a way of educating, you know, within their own tribes, on their own lands, within their own language. Can you tell me more about that?
0: Yeah. You know, it's kind of funny because I think like, most Native people, I'm going to say this movie, and I hope we all envision the same thing together, right? It'll just be planetary. Smoke signals. Mm-hmm. It's a good day to be an Indian. I mean, like, John Trudell as a radio guy just out there in the middle. Oh, my God. What nation? Nez Perce? No. I don't even remember. But he's out there just a Native on the radio, and that was really pivotal, for other Indigenous people, but non-Indigenous people, of like, wait, why is that funny and why does that matter? Well, Native people, we're funny, we matter, and because we're oral storytellers, right? Everything is spoken, everything is talked to. You can sit down with a blind elder, but man, as long as you can listen, you will get all of the knowledge you need. And I think radio does that. It also offers that anonymity. It also offers that opportunity, like, I'm not the creator, right? But you can't see me. Maybe I am. Maybe I'm not. And there's something to be said for revolution and radio. A lot of revolutions have come out of radio. But last summer, I was on Navajo Nation, Diné Ta, in particular, a place called Black Mesa. And I want to give a shout out to all of Black Mesa resistors, all Navajo that are still practicing their traditional sheep herding. And I also want to give a shout out to Hopi that are participating in that cousin reality and that, you know, that situational one of being on the same lands and hopefully

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1: You're listening to WMBR, first on your FM dial. 8 o'clock here in beautiful Cambridge, Massachusetts. Well, not really. I'm your host, John Burhart. Well, not really. But I can tell you one thing for certain. This is the one, the only, the breakfast

As you may have noticed, I am not your usual host. My name is Locke, short for Loch Ness Monster, maybe. I'm the host of Leaves Turn Inside You, the show that you may have heard right before this one, if you're up early enough, I guess. John was gracious enough to offer his spot to me while he was away, so we can have some fun. I feel like I'm in the big leagues now, hosting Breakfast of Champions.

Zulu to the border.

I think I mentioned in the start that I'm not in Boston. I'm actually in San Diego at the moment. I'm on the tail end of a business trip, which I really quite enjoyed. I got to organize a bunch of the events, went on like a sailing trip, did a scavenger hunt, but I got stuck with a dilemma because the station was closed for the 4th, and I sort of planned my whole trip around being back in time for Breakfast of Champions. So I had to record somewhere, and I'd already checked out of my hotel. So I can proudly say that I'm coming to you live from the scenic hallway at the Omni Hotel. Hopefully the acoustics aren't too bad in here.

So on the show today, I've been playing a lot of what I guess is referred to now as Indie Sleaze Revival. Great name. Maybe the sleaze was being cleaned up during the Garage Rock Revival spring cleanout. I always get a kick out of genre names. I mean, it's something that like people just will argue about day and night. There's like, particularly in metal, there's about a gajillion different genre names. And funny story, I was at dinner with coworkers this week, and one of them just asked the other if they were, like, apropos of nothing, asked if they were into depressive black metal, which is the actual name of the genre. And his eyes kind of went blank for a moment. And he was like, I didn't even know that there were like that many kinds of metal. Thankfully, I am not going to be playing any depressive black metal this morning because I want you all to have a nice breakfast.

I always laugh pretty hard when John Bernhardt does his syphilis, his song from last show. It makes me do a double take. So I'm going to do my own version. This is a song from like five shows. I feel like I've played this multiple times. I just cannot get over how great this one is. This is Friday Night by Sobs.

su cuerpo, cansada del sabor de estar mirando.

Well, this just about wraps up my show. Wanted to end with something fun. I found a alternative version of Have a Cigar that has shared vocals between Roger Waters and David Gilmour, which, it's hard to imagine them getting along, but I actually think that their vocals mesh really well on this. It sounds phenomenal, but it still has that nice sort of radio-friendly feel that Have a Cigar had. I also love the way that like the song sort of cuts into like this mono at the end. Anyways, thank you for joining me, and thank you, John, for letting me host while you were away. Make sure to stick around for the Late Risers Club.

Hey guys, welcome back to Astral Signal, and you are listening to Debenbier Cambridge. And up first is Wham Bam Shang A Lang by Silver. So I hope you enjoy.

Hey everyone, and that was Hypnotized by Fleetwood Mac, and up next is Hypnotized by Cassandra.

Hey everyone, and that was Strandal Miracoletti by, I believe, Piero Piccioni, and he's an Italian musician, and I'm terrible at pronouncing Italian, my bad. And up next is Night Moves by Michael Franks. Hope you enjoy.

Hello everyone, and that was So Long by Fleece. I hope you enjoyed that. And up next is West End Girls by Pet Shop Boys. And yeah, this is just a very popular TikTok song that I've been listening to. So yeah.

Hello, everyone, and that was Babylon Sisters by Steely Dan. I hope you enjoyed that off the album Gotcho. And up next is Come Live With Me Angel by Marvin Gaye, one of my favorite soul singers.

Hey guys, and that was Summer Breeze by Seals and Crofts. Up next is Cycle by Icky Blossoms.

Hello everyone, and that was Carried Away by Men I Trust, and up next is Chest by Delete Insert.

Hello everyone, and that was Blue Madonna by Borns. Borns is one of my favorite artists I've listened to since just growing up, just an artist I would also listen to on long car rides with my mom, but mainly the other album, which is, let me see real quick. But this album was off of Blue Madonna, and that was off of the song also titled Blue Madonna. And oh yeah, Dopamine was a very popular album. It's my mom's favorite, but I like Blue Madonna. But yeah, this is more poppy. I don't really listen to pop that much, but yeah, hope you enjoyed. Up next is Freaks by Mekhi Daily White. So hope you enjoy.

0: Hello everyone, and that was the last song for the night. And I am DJ Hip Hop Haley, and I hope you guys have a wonderful 4th of July weekend. I personally won't be here. And I pre-recorded this. So yeah, thank you for listening to WBR Cambridge.
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6: Hello again, and welcome to Mind Blown, a program of psychedelic, neo-psychedelic, avant-garde, experimental, and related types of music. Tonight's program is episode number 277, and the title of tonight's episode is We Hold These Truths.
7: We hold these truths to be self-evident, that all men are created equal, that they are endowed by their Creator with certain unalienable rights, that among these are life, liberty, and the pursuit of happiness, that to secure these rights, governments are instituted among men, deriving their just powers from the consent of the governed, that whenever any form of government becomes destructive of these ends, it is the right of the people to alter or to abolish it and to institute new government. Laying its foundation on such principles and organizing its powers in such form as to them shall seem most likely to affect their safety and happiness.
8: Let's begin. It is time to begin.

patient because the time has come. My mind racing with that need to be done. Joy jumping hard, dumping out of my chest. And sure about what? The turning, fledging from my heart and from my nest. The cage door creak open, fresh air rush in. The world has spoken. It is time to begin. Time for action, no time for regrets. Time for reflection, let's reflect. Time to move, but never forget. I am free. I'm free. I'm free. Come on.

0: 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If you're listening live, it's Friday, July 3rd, 2026. And everybody's thinking about freedom and peace and justice. And so it's a good time to revisit the question of freedom in a musical sort of a way. And the first set started with Orson Welles reading an excerpt from the Declaration of Independence. And so will the second set.
1: Prudence, indeed, will dictate that governments long established should not be changed for light and transient causes. And accordingly, all experience hath shown that mankind are more disposed to suffer, while evils are sufferable, than to right themselves by abolishing the forms to which they are accustomed. But when a long train of abuses and usurpations, pursuing invariably the same object, evinces a design to reduce them under absolute despotism, it is their right, it is their duty, to throw off such government and to provide new guards for their future security.

0: Cause I am.
1: Why you so funky?
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0: You're listening to Mind Blown, a weekly program of psychedelic, neo-psychedelic, avant-garde, experimental, and other odd and illuminating musics, with none of the distracting banter. For all the discographical details, please check out the annotated playlist, which you can find at our website, wmbr.org, or go to track-blaster.com if you like more of that sort of thing. And of course, the theme tonight is the overwhelming holiday that waves its flags in our face every time we turn around. And so there could be some anger in the coming set if you are not comfortable with loud and angry music. You may want to tune away and return after the revolution. But before all that, this important message, which we present as a service to you, the public.
1: When machines and computers, profit motives and property rights are considered more important than people, the giant triplets of racism, extreme materialism, and militarism are incapable of being conquered. A true revolution of values will soon cause us to question the fairness and justice of many of our past and present policies. On the one hand, we are called to play the Good Samaritan on life's roadside, but that will be only an initial act. One day we must come to see that the whole Jericho Road must be transformed so that men and women will not be constantly beaten and robbed as they make their journey on life's highway. True compassion is more than flinging a coin to a beggar. It comes to see that an edifice which produces beggars needs restructuring.
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3: Hey, yo, Ice Man, I'm working on this term paper for college. What's the First Amendment?
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But the battle ain't over, no. No, the shadows of colonialism, they still linger, hurting, taking, breaking. But we stand tall, unbroken. We are free, my relatives. We are free, my people. 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

0: 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I mean, it's unfortunately, it seems to be the major thrust of what's happening in England, and but it certainly seems to be the way that there is the chess game is being played at a political level.
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0: I'm Simon Cowell for PETA. Far be it from me to be critical, but I find it really appalling that this year thousands of dogs will die of heatstroke inside parked cars. 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But delays happen, and temperatures inside a car quickly rise in summer, even when the window's cracked. Never, ever leave your dog inside a parked car. Your dog idolises you. In warm weather, keep him safe at home.
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Hey, how are you doing out there, everybody? It is Friday, July 3rd, 2026. This is Coffee Time. My name is Angeline Grant, and I hope you're doing okay. Hope you're feeling good out there, everybody. Yes, we are deep into summer. We're deep. It's only July 3rd, but it really feels like it's summertime a lot. And I hope you're cool. I know you're cool, but I hope you're feeling cool. And maybe you're going to have some fun over the weekend. I hope you do. Even if you're all by yourself, that kind of a holiday, I've done plenty of those. And sometimes those can be a lot of fun. Or you'll be with friends or something like that. But in any case, we've got today, this moment, this now, and we are going to fill it with some good music. And yeah, I think I've got something pretty sweet.

0: 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At just about 2:30, you are tuned to 88.1 FM WMBR in Cambridge, radio at MIT. This is Coffee Time. My name is Angeline Grant, and I hope you're doing okay. I hope you're feeling good out there, everybody. I'm laughing because I can't barely say my own name. Finished off that last set with the Pat Moran Quartet. It's an album on Bethlehem Records, and we heard A Sunday Kind of Love. Recorded in Hollywood, May of 1956, and featuring Bev Kelly on the vocals. And I know I played her just last week, but I had this one in my pocket as a special thing to play today, and so here it is. We also had on that record Pat Moran on piano, John Doling on bass, Johnny Whited on drums, I think that's the name. And before that, we had Roy Milton and his Solid Cinders with It's a Hit, recorded for Specialty Records in Los Angeles, December 20th, 1947. And the vocal on that, the fabulous Camille Howard. And before that, Victor Young and his orchestra, Way Back Home, recorded in for Decca, in 1935. And the vocal on that, Milton Watson. He did such a beautiful job with that. Da-da-da-da. It's kind of something you want to skip around the house with it. I don't know. And before that, the Devonshire Restaurant Dance Band, which, let's just put that in the pocket of Bert Furman, because he does a lot, Bert Furman's band there. Sax Appeal, recorded with Zonophone, recorded in Hayes, Middlesex, England, on May 26, 1927. And before that, we heard On the Scene. That's a tune off a 10-inch record of Milt Jackson's, recorded for Blue Note Records, April 7th, 1952. On the Scene. Mr. Jackson on the vibraphones, Lou Donaldson on the alto saxophone, John Lewis on the piano, Percy Heath on bass, and Kenny Clack on the drums. And before that, Art Blakey and the Jazz Messengers came out just a couple years ago, but of course it was in the can for a while. They named it Just Coolin', but we heard the tune Eminem. I assume that's for Morgan and Mobley, or Mobley and Morgan. Recorded for Blue Note Records, March 8, 1959. Yes, Hank Mobley on the tenor saxophone, Lee Morgan on the trumpet, Bobby Timmons on piano, Jimmy Merritt on bass, and A.B. Art Blakey knocking the drums. Yes, I probably should have said Lee Morgan on trumpet before Hank Mobley, but Hank Mobley got the first solo, didn't he? And we started out the set in the show with Ron Jefferson, his album on Pacific Jazz, Love Lifted Me, and we heard Little One, recorded in Los Angeles, September 27th, 1961. You had Lawrence Tricky Lofton on the trombone, Wilbur Brown on the tenor saxophone, Bobby Hutcherson on vibes, Frank Strazzeri on piano, Leroy Vinegar on bass, and woo-hoo, Mr. Ron Jefferson knocking the drums. He is tough, T-U-F-F, on the photo there on the cover, lighting up his cigarette. Oof, I don't know who took that cover photo. Well, how you doing? How you feeling out there? Do you have a nice cool drink, or do you have a warm cup of coffee? Because that's never a bad idea in my book. Even if it's decaf, that's okay. You can go there. Or tea. You know, I do respect my tea-drinking friends. I don't understand them, but I respect them. I keep thinking, one of these days, I'm going to drink tea and I'm going to like it. But it hasn't happened yet. Yes, what else can I tell you about? Birds I've seen lately. Well, I keep singing my little, what do they call it? A song sparrow. I keep seeing that little guy. I'm so appreciative. It really delights me to hear what he or she has to offer. Like the following.
1: Here we go.

0: Hey, good looking. Want to play with me?
1: Paul here. Anything come in for me? Yeah, I know. Jack, you've never heard anything like this. Blazing, red hot, vintage rock and roll, country and western, and rhythm and blues on Backwoods. I coined the term. Every Saturday morning from 10 to 12 with John Funky. Don't mention that name. 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It's more than a radio show. It's the tip of the icebox.

hey, how you doing out there, everybody? At about 3 minutes or so past 3 o'clock, you are tuned to 88.1 FM WMBR in Cambridge. Not coming to you from the basement of the Walker Memorial Building on the campus of MIT because it's closed for the holiday. This is Coffee Time. Coming to you from my living room. This is Coffee Time. My name is Angeline Grant, and I hope you're doing okay. Hope you're feeling good out there. Everybody finished off that last set with Dean Martin, 10,000 Bedrooms, recorded for Capitol Records in Hollywood, 1957. Is from the MGM movie of the same name, and that was Dean's first movie without Jerry, I think. And before that, Eddie Lockjaw Davis, Bixie Williams, I'm Still in Love with You, recorded for the United record label in Chicago, February 12, 1953. And yes, Eddie Lockjaw Davis was there on the tenor saxophone, Joe Newman on the trumpet, Ernie Wilkins on the alto, Charlie Foulkes on the Barry, Gene Ramey on bass, Gus Johnson on the drums, and an unknown piano. And before that, Floyd Dixon and his Brown Buddies, You Need Me Now, recorded for Supreme record label in Los Angeles in 1949. Mr. Dixon on piano and vocal, Mitchell Tiny Webb on guitar, Eddie Williams on bass, and Ellis Slow Walsh on the drums. And before that, Teddy Bunn and Spencer Williams singing almost inscrutable lyrics to Tampa Twirl, recorded on the Victor label April 7th, 1930. Clarence Prophet on piano, of course, Teddy Bunn on the guitar in addition to singing. Bruce Johnson, was he there doing what? And Spencer Williams on the other vocal. And before that, Chet Baker and crew, the trumpet artistry of Chet Baker. And we heard Moon Love, recorded for Pacific Jazz in Hollywood, October 3rd, 1953. He was on the trumpet. Russ Freeman on piano, very much a feature there. Bob Whitlock on bass and Bobby Waite on the drums. And before that, we had Clark Terry and crew, Top and Bottom Brass with a Sunday. Oh no, I'm sorry, I skipped over Bill Evans. Waltz for Debbie, we heard Some Other Time, recorded for Riverside Records Live at the Village Vanguard, June 25th, 1961. He's on piano, Scott LaFaro on bass, and Paul Motion on the drums. And before that was Clark Terry, Top to Bottom Brass, and we heard, again, A Sunday Kind of Love, recorded for Riverside Records, February of 1959. I think Clark Terry was on a flugelhorn there. If not, he was on a trumpet. Don Butterfield on tuba, Jimmy Jones on piano, Sam Jones on bass, and A.T. Art Taylor on the drums. And we started out that set with a beautiful duet. That's the name of the album, Duet. Stefan Grappelli and Bucky Pizzarelli, who's helping me out and backing me right now. They gave us Willow Weep for Me, recorded a disc, Black and Blue in Nice, France, July 15th, 1979. Okay, another hour almost, not quite, before that fabulous Sarah J. and Gorilla Got Me. So let's do it.

Hey, how are you doing out there, everybody? At just about 3:30, you are tuned to 88.1 FM WMBR in Cambridge, radio at MIT. This is Coffee Time. My name is Angeline Grant, and I hope you're doing okay. Hope you're feeling good out there, everybody. Finished up that last set with Don Nelson, brother of Ozzy and uncle of Ricky, etc. Don Nelson from his album on the Mode record label with the Eva Diana portrait painting of him on the cover. And the album's called The Wind, and we heard Gone with the Wind, recorded in Hollywood, July of 1957. Mr. Nelson on the vocals and a recorder. Jimmy Rolls on the cellist. Leroy Vinegar on bass and Stan Levy on the drums. I do love the cellist. Before that, the Four Nights with Cry, recorded for Capitol Records in Hollywood in 1951. Before that, from the 20th Century Fox movie Wake Up and Live, Alice Faye with There's a Lull in My Life, recorded for Brunswick Records in Los Angeles in 1947, orchestra directed by Cy Foyer. And before that, Willie Smith Six with Windjammer, recording the Sunset record label in Los Angeles, November 5th, 1945. Mr. Smith on the alto saxophone, Buddy Childers, or is it called Childers, on trumpet, Vito Musso on tenor, Andre Previn on piano, Eddie Safransky on bass, and Lee Young on the drums. Excuse me, I'm going to clear my throat. There you go. And before that, Harold Vick, from his Blue Note album, Steppin' Out, and Our Miss Brooks. I wonder how many people in the audience know that that was a TV show. It's a little bit before my time, but I understand that people loved it. It's referred to a lot, or was, used to be, Our Miss Brooks. Recorded May 27, 1963. Mr. Vick on the tenor saxophone, Blue Mitchell on the trumpet, John Patton on organ, Grant Green on guitar, and Ben Dixon on the drums. And we start out that set with Brother Jack McDuff with Do It Now! Exclamation point, and a Summer Samba, Samba de Verreo, recorded for Atlantic Records December 15, 1966. That felt very nice. I wanted a little beach sand in between my toes during that. Mr. McDuff on the organ, Danny Turner on the alto, Leo Johnson on the tenor saxophone, Melvin Sparks on guitar, and Ray Appleton on the drums. But I didn't have to talk that fast. I got it all done in time. Yeah, well, you know, we have 2 weeks worth of every single show up on our archive, and you go to WMBR.org and look in the menu there for archive, and it's great. And there's a descriptions of all the shows. There's probably shows that you would love that you have not yet heard because you don't listen during that time of day, but you can listen any time of day. Yes, and one of those shows, which I know you're sticking around for, it will be Sarah J and Gorilla Got Me, and she's going to start that holiday weekend off for you just about right. She is the perfect little sparkler and to have on a holiday weekend. Yes, Sarah J. And what else? Well, I do have another half hour, and I'm going to start it right now.

Once I had a gal, as sweet as she could be. Once I had a gal, and she was right for me. Kind of sandy hair, eyes so soft and blue, that you couldn't help but care.

night. Lonely, lonely hours without that gal I held so tight. Lord, I pray that you

blogspot.com. I'll post it just after the show. And before Anita O'Day, we have Peggy Lee, Fools Rush In, a Capitol transcription recorded in Hollywood, May 14th, 1946, with Buddy Coles, Four of a Kind. And yes, it's Dave Barber on guitar. He'd be there. Phil Stevens on bass. Mr. Edwin Buddy Cole there on the piano, Tommy Remersa on the drums, and Ms. Peggy Lee on the vocals. And before that, yes, I did warn you, another version of Baby, Baby All the Time by the King Cole Trio. This is the alternate take of a done in the Capitol Studios and recorded on April 17th, 1946. Baby, Baby All the Time, that beautiful Bobby Troup song. With Nat King Cole on piano vocal, Oscar Moore on another amazing guitar solo and work there, and Johnny Miller on the bass. And before that, Herb Ellis, three guitars in Bossa Nova Time, and Sweet Dreams, recorded for Epic Records in Los Angeles in 1963. Herb Ellis, Lorindo Almeida, and Johnny Gray are the three guitars. He also had three drummers, Milt Holland, Bob Neal, and Chico Guerrero. Bob Nevildson on tenor, Don Trainer on piano, and Bob Batro on the bass. And we started out, oh, before that was Russ Garcia with Wigville, Living It Up on Bethlehem Records in fabulous 1955. And Russ Cheever, Charlie Mariano, Bill Holman, Jimmy Giuffre, Pete Candoli, Conte Candoli, Max Bennett, and Stan Levy. And we started out that set with Googie Rene, Cool It at the Coliseum, recorded on the Class record label in the album Romsville in Los Angeles in 59. Playlist, we'll have the personnel. One more song. Bye-bye.

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Dear Hartik Kyol, hello, dear music loving friends. Altika Kango Keltak, Atamin Natanka Keltaka Bill, and Nakfum August Filiat. Welcome to a Celtic Connection, where the Celtic languages sing through every sound and syllable. Tamadik Tort Tussi Er Agron Akuag, the Himlar Kahra and Lee, Kyol Or Esta August Ngoni Keltak. 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Eg uskult an homogena lin, ta truanai koch, la kochlik tea, and ratnish. Kicking things off this morning, here's Red Noses with Missing You in Welsh.

Shouldn't be Clickery Choye Le Milharan Manish. That was Northern Croakers with Milharan and Manx. Her Hyanda La Haran Ishina Agassiz Kuwaktis, the store Manish, Ta and Taran Shafwi Milharan, Acher Spronlacha Avi and Hail R, Ahok Tacharas Da Inin, Kainak Kyan Flachul E. One of the oldest and most powerful songs in the Manx repertoire, this song is about Milharan, a miserly father who was the first man to give his daughter a dowry, albeit not a generous one. Quirin and Taran Malak Dair Asan Irak Shah. This song curses him for this legacy. Rivishin Kohen Le Krolet and Mritanish. Before that, Tony Owl with Dervish and Mritan. Like a Sular Hanak Shin V. Charles McLeod Le Arivin Royach Naktor U. Gael Ho in Nelgan Halbin. And just before that was Charles McLeod with O Beautiful Maiden, Won't You Believe Me in Scots Gaelic. Like a seduce, Trunai Koch, La Cachai Ti, and Ratnish. At the top, Red Noses with Missing You in Welsh. Shochan Guela on Dowan Celtic na Crena, La Forth, the Dalvan, at Gornish. Here comes another voice from the Celtic world, quaking with Road to Tolvaden in Cornish.

Shouldn't be Christine Primrose la am flascach duolach in Gaelic the Holland. That was Christine Primrose with the curly-haired young man in Scots Gaelic. Or shouldn't T. Guider la kinnavine don in Ratnish over that greenhouse would fire me up in Welsh. Like a sular honic shin, the trasetni will on la courts balanua in Gaelic. And just before that was trasetni will on with Newton Court in Irish. I could reduce crana la for the dalvan at Gornish. And at the top, quaking with road to Tolvaden in Cornish. Shahukan Guela on Dalan Celtic, not Chrisman, the Discorio in Bretonish. Here comes another voice from the Celtic world, Chrisman with arguments in Breton.

find out left, right?

Sinne vi morad ni all the Ranti Eleni na Fiddler Ngelka. That was Morad ni all with the rhymes of Fiddler Phelim in Irish. Rishin, Matthew Clark, Le Termin here at Gornish. Over that, Matthew Clark with a long time in Cornish. Like Suler Honig Sin, the Culture Vannon, Le Julie Matthews, Sarah Houston, August Hillary Gale, Le Finn, August O'Sheen, and Maninish. And just before that was Culture Vannon featuring Julie Matthews, Sarah Houston, and Hillary Gale with Finn and O'Sheen in Manx. Finchgal Finn, August O'Sheen, Agdullah Mock, Agshalik, La Train Ursul Far, August Madri, Agfagal Ori, and Hala Sawala. The legend of Finn and O'Sheen going out to hunt with a noble train of men and dogs, leaving Ori sleeping at home. Jenin Ininaha, Finn, August O'Sheen, Magu Fui, August Banan Shied Diltis, Trina Quid Guiga, a Hangal Lesh na Cleahan, August Shin, Tina Ahur Lenahasa, Tina Usajin, Se, Anshin, Hunan Hala Moor, August and Quid Ella Dena Forgniv, Aro. Finn and O'Sheen's daughters mock him and wreak their revenge by tying his hair to the harrows and then setting fire to his feet, fire which he then uses to burn down the great hall and the rest of the buildings. Amshin Finn agus O'Sheen ore ata ewolok eblurus agus strokachar e o rag gagag la kapel eone. Finn and O'Sheen locate Ori, who has hidden himself in a cave, and he's torn limb from limb with horses wild. Wally Mona Douglas, O Faun, O Jack Kermode, as Portmore. The tomb was collected by Mona Douglas from Jack Kermode of Portmore. Tantaran Sakurha agus Kantansha a Trier Ball de the Malik Band. The song is arranged and sung here by three members of the Malik Band. Like it's reduced, Crispin le discorio et Bretonish, and at the top, Crispin with argument in Breton. Land midrai le tunnel tuach le meyer telen wedi tori et Ratnish. We continue now with a dark tunnel with the harp is broken in Wash.

as youth culture, and when youth culture becomes monopolized by big business, what are the youth to do? Do you have any idea? I think we should destroy the bogus capitalist process that is destroying youth culture.

WMBR in Cambridge. You're listening to The Breakfast of Champions. My name is James. And I'm trying my best with the old equipment after our, as you may have heard, our new studio suffered a unexpected rapid disinstallation of the ceiling. So we're making do with the old-fashioned stuff. We just heard Sea of Tears by Goldie, the 25-year remaster. Before that, Bandstyle and Sappy's Curry by Underworld. And that's it for the 15-minute songs for this show. I've got some fresh material up for you later today, or well, later today. I'm with you until 10 a.m.

WMBR Cambridge. That was Make One Two, the Jam Spot dub by Arthur Russell. Now for some electronic

WMBR Cambridge. You're listening to The Breakfast of Champions. I'm told it's time for the concert report. It's been a while since I've done this, so bear with me. Meanwhile, in the background, this is the instrumental mix of Night Train by Appaloosa. Before that, we heard Music is the Key by Weldon Irvine. Back in Time for the Weekend by The Cleaners from Venus. 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

today, Monday, August 3rd, we have Maggie Foley, Wisterio, and Daphne Blue, Underworld at O'Brien's. Static Friction, The Slights, Goners, and Autumn Astronauts at Midway Cafe. Mel Starr and the Astral Projection, Figurine, Avi Luck, and Puppy Problems at Silhouette Lounge. Elliot and the Burning Pears at the Sinclair. Tomorrow, Tuesday, August 4th, Luli Moon, Colton Davis, Quintius, and Maggie Marr at O'Brien's. And Cowboy Killers, Ash Maleno, and Chloe Crystal Taylor at The Jungle. Wednesday, August 5th, Margot Sinclair at the Middle East Upstairs. Post Drift, Colin Lilich and Raccoon Road at O'Brien's. Monument Hill, Gunball Eyes and Doofus at the Silhouette Lounge. Franz Ferdinand and Greater Glasgow Cultural Exchange, House of Blues. What a name. Smirk, Gossip Collar, and Orange Whip at Deep Cuts in Medford. Safety Coffin, Phantom Ocean, Zygote Theory, and On What You're On at Kodo in Salem. Zeshed, Eyes of Sorrow, and more at Peabody VFW. Thursday, August 6th, Omari Banks and Weepin' and Wailin' at the Middle East Upstairs. Blue Manic, The Cherry Fog, Able Blood, and Wrought Iron Hex at O'Brien's. Jaded Flame, Strychnine, Drawing Cats, and Sexy Thing at The Jungle. The Deer Hunter, Closure and Moscow, and K Sera at Paradise. 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Borzy, Adios Fatso, Doofus, and Subphobias at O'Brien's. That was all Thursday. Now for Friday, August 7th. Junction 18, The Appreciation Post, Man v. 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Ring Pop, Good June, and Fire Escape at O'Brien's. Slow Joy at Sonia. New Noise, Botch Job, and Bouncy House at The Jungle. Holy Wave, Little Miss Echo, and Tequila Sirens at Deep Cuts in Medford. Riff Wood and Willow Wake at Brighton Music Hall. Evan Shore and Beth Kaplan and Chris Brokaw at Notch Brighton at the Charles River Speedway. Johnny Manchild and the Poor Bastards, Karma and the Killjoys, and Friend of a Friend at Warehouse 11. Unless they want me to say Warehouse XI. Summer Gloom with Drop Dead, Miracle Blood, Severed Boy, KO Queen, and Unhinged at the Crystal Ballroom. And finally for Friday, Hallelujah the Hills and Rick of Pyle at the Ames Chapel in Hingham. Getting to the weekend, Saturday, August 8th, we have Cheater Slicks, Puke Pistols, and Lupo Chita at the Middle East Upstairs. Graveyard Barbecue, Hand of the Tribe, Study in Scarlet, and Roophave at O'Brien's. Jay Prozac, Jay Allen, and the Arch Criminals, and Still Sedated at Midway Cafe. The Pleasantries and Tell, all caps, also Midway Cafe later in the day. Oneida, Kinski, and Tyler and the Names at the Deep Cuts in Medford. Rolling Quartz at Sonia. Vanna and I Promised the World at the Royale. Summer Gloom with Junius, Planning for Burial, Hero, Ballast, and Gloomlurker at the Crystal Ballroom. Years Spent Cold, Risk, My Hands Were Tied, and Martyrus at the Canadian American Club in Watertown. 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Arch Druid, Scuzzy Yeti, Greenbrier, and Holy Bull in Kodo in Salem. Dimmu Borgir, I believe Norwegian, and Suffocation at the Palladium in Worcester. The Radio Rattlers, The Downhauls, Farewell Drugs, and Walkers, WLKRZ, at Beowulf Brewing in Amesbury. And finally, Jaw Wired Shut, A Room Full of Eyes, Crosswords, and Mercy Whip at the Middle East Upstairs on Sunday, August 9th. Also on Sunday, Red Asphalt's Graveyard of the Atlantic, and Tali and Luca at The Jungle.
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All right, my background music is running out. I promised no more 15-minute songs, and I didn't really keep to it, but this time it's actually it. And I do have some fresh releases for you, so stay tuned. I'm with you until 10 a.m. here on WMBR in Cambridge.

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1: I felt, you know, for a cat who, I was really, we had a lot of warmth going at one time when we were kids, really. We grew up together.
0: Yeah,
2: yeah, I know exactly what you mean there, Tony. Okay, let's start this debacle. Rolling. A joint. Well, you better add be then, hadn't you? Yeah, come on, I want everything in laid on in there when I get in there next time.

WMBR in Cambridge. This is the Breakfast of Champions. My name is James. In the background is a new single by Brian Eno and BD Wolf. This is Afterlife. Before that, we heard Love at First Sight by XTC, All Mod Cons by The Jam, Tom Tiddler's Ground by Roy Harper, Winter is Way Too Long by Chloe Martin, Coast to Coast by Female Species, and Sargasso Sea from the new Durruti Column album, Renascent. That came out on Friday. It's the first album in 15 years. Before that, Glitter of the City by Ron Everett a while ago now. In case you missed anything else, track-blaster.com/WMBR. 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

Celeste Grinspoon, Associate Professor Emeritus of Psychiatry at the Harvard Medical School. Back in 1966, concerned that so many young people were harming themselves through the use of marijuana, I began to review the medical and scientific literature to help clarify the nature of this harmfulness. Much to my surprise, I discovered that it was a substance remarkably free of toxicity. In fact, it is far safer than any pharmaceutical or recreational drug. There is no record of a single overdose death from its recreational or medicinal use. Marijuana is one of the most studied substances. I believe that it is high time that this country reconsider its stance on cannabis.

0: Dear Somerville Speak Out, WMBR, that radio station for ponytailed nerds on electric scooters, has this terrible show on Sundays at noon called Subject to Change. The only thing subject to change about the show is its time slots. First it was on Fridays, then Saturdays, then Sunday nights, then Sunday mornings. Now it's on Sundays from noon to 2. Pick a time slot and stick with it, called Subject to Same, because he takes one iconic pop or R&B song and plays it over and over in different versions, languages, and styles. What style is Andy Williams? Old Man Sweater Pop? The host is Pat Bryant. So maybe this show should be called Pat Nauseam, because he makes me sick playing the same song over and over again. So if you like repetition, repetition, repetition, tune into Subject to Change, Sundays from noon to 2 on WMBR Cambridge.
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Oh my God, technical difficulties. Can you believe it? You are tuned to the Always Amateur Late Risers Club, particularly the Monday edition thereof, the Extremely Amateur Monday Late Risers Club. On WMBR Cambridge, wrapping that set up with an RIP for Lou from Sick of It All. We heard the song Ceasefire. Scratch the Surface was the record, released in 1994. Excuse me. Preceding that was Funeral, going back to 1981 with Waiting for the Bomb Blast from a 7-inch EP. Then we had Disengage out of Cleveland, Ohio, going back to 2002. We heard Pharmacy Land, which I played off of the Kleepunk.comp compilation that Smogvale put together. That followed Noise with Media Alchemy. I like that song pretty well, from their Fate of the Union record of this year on Pirates Press. Before that, going over to Philly and back 4 years with Slop Tart, Talk About It, spelled ABT, from their Full of Juice EP. And speaking of Talk About It, we had Grade 2 with a song called Talk About It from a record called Talk About It, released this year on Epitaph. And at the tippy top, kicking things off with Bart and the Bratz. This is a hold up from their new EP titled Bratz Being Bratz on Big Neck Records. All right. Track-blaster.com for the playlist, 617-253-8810 if you want to get in touch and say hello. And wrapping that set up with an RIP for Lou from Sick of It All. And sadly, it's been a lot of losses of late. And this one actually happened a while ago. We're going to kick this next set off with a little tribute to Jennifer Finch from L7. And we're going to hear a song from their first record that is quite up my alley, titled I Drink, here on your Monday Late Risers Club.

motoring right along this Monday morning. My God. Much later than I thought it was going to be for the second air break, but I digress. We wrapped up that set of music in 2021 with Man Eaters. We heard the song Ball of Snakes from their 12 More Observations on Healthy Living record that Feel It put out. Preceding that was Combat Stance with Ballot Box. That's from their demo of this year on Fan First Records. That followed brand new stuff out of the East Bay. I was going to say Oakland, but, you know, I think Matt Freeman lives in Albany and Jason the drummer's like up in Pinole, I think. Anyway, regardless, it was Charger Breakout from their Last Call record that's coming out pretty soon on Pirates Press. Let us see. Before that, some drinking songs. We had Wet Denim out of Indianapolis with Double Fister. I liked that one quite a bit from their Bite Back record that just came out on the Mean City label. Then we went over to North Carolina with Shred Crust. We heard the song Bring Beer or Go Home from their Bolts release of 2018. And Joni played them a couple weeks ago. And I think when she was preparing her show or whatever, she sent me a message and was just like, you got to check out this band because there's a song on this record that screams Nick. And by golly, she was right. Oh, Lordy. Anyway, at the top of that set was an RIP tribute to Jennifer Finch of L7. From the self-titled record of 1988. Relevant to my interests, it was I Drink. All right, trackdashblaster.com for the playlist, 617-253-8810 for texts if you want to get in touch. And speaking of getting in touch, we do have some tickets to give away. Now, let me just pull up the document and pull up the calendar so I make sure I can see which day things are on. Alrighty, how about we start off with Sinclair? If you want to go and see Elliot tonight, we got tickets for that at Sinclair. Another thing for tomorrow night at Sinclair, the official BTS pre-party. Is that like some kind of K-pop thing? Wednesday at Sinclair, Royal Coda. Friday night, Low Shimmy. And yeah, that's all the Sinclair offerings. Why don't we do Royale and Roadrunner too? For Saturday at Royale, we got tickets for Vanna. Roadrunner on Tuesday night, we got tickets for Kaleo or Kaleo. I'm not... Kalo. K-A-E-L-O. Wow, I can't read. And Thursday night at Roadrunner, Houndmouth. So if any of those interest you, you can give me a text. I'll make it real easy. 617-253-8810 is the number. And we will get you set up for a night out on the town. Let's get this next set going with some new Memo PST. They're record just showed up in the new rack, and I am quite excited for it. We're going to hear the song Blown Away here on your Monday Late Risers Club.

Man, was that only three sets of tunes in the first hour? I feel like that, like, never happens. It's usually, like, four or something. I don't know. Anyway, you're tuned to 88.1 FM WMBR Cambridge. This is the Late Risers Club with your buddy Nick. We just wrapped up that set of music in New York. Dog Date was the name of the band, and Then What was the name of the song from their Perfectly cassette of this year. Preceding that, The Effigies, going back to 1982, one of my favorites, Body Bag, from a single on the Ruthless label. And then we heard from Effigy out of the United Kingdom. The song was The Wall from their Burnt Offerings record that Sealed Records put out this year. That was originally from 1983. Let us see. Then we had Legal Weapon, going back to 1982. Lots of things in that range in that set. No One Listens from their No Sorrow EP on Arsenal. That followed False Flowers out of Sacramento with Beat My Guest.

Best. I liked that one pretty well. That's the B-side of the Secret Futures single on the Strange Club label that just showed up in our new rack. And at the tippy top of that set of tunes, going over to LA with Memo PST, Blown Away from their Eternal Actors record, recently released on In the Red. And that, my rock and rollers, my lovely lovelies, is what you have. But if you missed anything and you're keeping score at home, track-blaster.com for the playlist. And let's do some tickets, some more tickets. Speaking of tickets, I'm pre-recording this show, so, you know, through the magic of time and space or whatever, I don't know whether anyone got those tickets for Sinclair, Royale, or Roadrunner that I announced earlier. So if you are interested in any of those shows, you can give me a text, 617-253-8810. We can see what's happening. But as far as other shows that I'm going to announce, let us see. Let's start with some tickets for Deep Cuts. Deep Cuts. Let me pull up that calendar. For Friday night, we have tickets for Holy Wave. Saturday, Juanita Kinski and Tyler and the Names. And Sunday night, we have tickets for a Summer Gloom show. The bands are 8 Foot Manchild, Guts, Hemlock, and Spirit Hotel. Speaking of Summer Gloom, we also have tickets for Saturday at Crystal Ballroom. Junius, Planning for Burial, Hyro Ballast, and Gloom Lurker. And let's see, we got tickets for Thursday night at Paradise, The Deer Hunter, and Friday night at Brighton Music Hall, Riffwood. So if any of those tickets sound good to you and you want to have something to do for free this week, you can give me a text, 617-253-8810. And let me, where's my little click, click, click, tap, tap, tap, etc. We're going to get this next set going with one of those bands that's playing at Deep Cuts. It's Tyler and the Names. We're going to hear the song Paycheck here on your Monday Late Risers Club.

Okay, Radioland. We closed things out in that set with Why Bother out of Iowa. We heard the song The Final Ride. That's from their record Beyond Step One that's coming out pretty soon on Feel It Records. Preceding that was The Nights and the Days, going back to 1988 with Garbage Can from That was a 7-inch, I believe, on Regal Select Records. Then, all the way back to 1982. I feel like I've played a lot of crap from 1982 today. Anyway, all the way back to 1982 again. Well, Channel 3, You Make Me Feel Cheap from the Fear of Life record on Posh Boy. That followed the Dwarves from their record of this year titled Jenkum. We heard the song Too Messed Up, released on the Greedy label. Before that, Cell Ray out of Chicago from their new record Cell Razor. We heard the song Trash. I liked that one quite well. It's off of the Exploding in Sound label. And at the tippy top of that set, Tyler and the Names, who are playing at Deep Cuts on Saturday, we heard the song Paycheck from their Strike On Back release of this year on the Chain Smoking label. Okay, track-blaster.com is the place to go to see the playlist, and I'm not going to re-announce any tickets, but in case anyone is interested, we do have tickets for this week. Sinclair Royale, Roadrunner, Deep Cuts, Crystal Ballroom, Paradise, and Brighton Music Hall. If you didn't get the message before and you're interested, give me a text, 617-253-8810, and I can let you know what's still available. All right. As I said in the last hour, lots of deaths happening, unfortunately. And I just heard about Jeff Connelly from DMZ and The Liars. So we are going to get this next set going with a little R.I.P. Mono Man tribute. It's Baby Boom by DMZ here on your Monday Late Risers Club.

All righty, Radioland, just a little bit past 11:31 here on your Monday Late Risers Club on WMBR Cambridge. Wrapping up that set of music with a real shorty from Cormay out of Austin, Texas. The song was called Credit Card, You Got It, from there. Everything Is So Great, 12-inch of this year. Then we had Psychic Pigs with I'm on Drugs from their self-titled record of last year on Slovenly. That followed another song called I'm on Drugs by Los Frankies from their Dead City, D-E-D, release on Licorice Pizza of this year. And then going back to 1978 with Vomit Pigs, Useless Eater from their 7-inch on the Bad Wreckers label. And at the top of that set, an RIP for Mono Man. We heard the song Baby Boom from DMZ from their self-titled record of 1978. All righty. My lovely lovelies, my rock and rollers. Hope y'all out there in Radioland are having a halfway decent Monday morning. And let's see, what are we gonna start this next set off with? How about we let's shift gears a little bit and go over to Athens, Georgia for this band Little Gold. They have a record that came out pretty recently called Public Dog, and we're going to hear the song Born to Loose here on your Monday Late Risers Club.

All right. That about does it for your pal Nick here on the Monday Late Risers Club on WMBR Cambridge, wrapping things up there in Sweden with Urban Slaka, Sajavla Svensk, which was from a 7-inch single released in 1981. Preceding that, Marbled Eye out of Oakland, California. We heard the song Something's Different from their Forever record of this year on the Digital Regress label. Then, from the WAP Shoe-Op label, it was Bastard with Comfort from a single released this year but recorded in 1974. Then we had Tiny out of Austin, Texas with Breaking Loose from a single that just came out. Before that, Trainwreck Riders from San Francisco, All Grown Up from their self-titled release of 2019 on the Orphan label. And at the tippy top, going over to Athens, Georgia with Little Gold, Born to Loose from the Public Dog record of this year on the Tall Texan label. All right. My lovely lovelies, my rock and rollers, Lost and Found is up next, so please stay tuned for that. As far as the LRC is concerned, L Train's up tomorrow. Mark Francis is on Wednesday. Joni is always on Thursday. And Mr. Mook closing out the week on Friday. I will be here next Monday. And yeah, thanks so much for tuning in. I will see you next week. And let's wrap it up with some Vivian Girls. Take care.

0: 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Wanna play with me?
1: Paul here. Anything come in for me? Yeah, I know. Jack, you've never heard anything like this. Blazing, red-hot, vintage rock and roll, country and western, and rhythm and blues on Backwoods. I coined the term. Every Saturday morning from 10 to 12 with John Funky. 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

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Larry S. Asrin has picked all the tracks. I'm just announcing I'm Rick Biscuit Roth. Larry's also written all kinds of information at track-blaster.com. We lost our fearless leader of Lost and Found, Alex McNeil, a couple weeks ago. Very sad down here, I'll tell you. A lot of listeners are sad for good reason. Big favorite of Alex's was Evie Sands. And we're going to hear her do Billy Sunshine here.

Italian ice wagon flew. Door banged open, somebody screamed. You would have heard just what I seen. Who do you love?

pretty cool organ there, right? The band's called Megatone. Shimmy Shimmy Walk. Record. This and a lot of the stuff we're going to hear, Alex McNeil played often. Larry was a good friend of Alex's, as was I, as was pretty much everyone on the station. He was a hell of a guy. And that's something he played a lot. We heard Charade from Andy Doo. We heard John Cousel through Path of Love. We heard Underground Sunshine, Don't Shut Me Out. We heard the James Gang do Funk 48. And Tom Rush, Who Do You Love? His album Take a Little Walk With Me. And Evie Sands, big favorite of Alex McNeil's, did Billy Sunshine. All right, up next, we've got the Sweet Inspirations and

What is Exception in the background? Dharma for One, from the debut album back in 1970 called Exception, E-K-S-E-P-T-I-O-N. All right, Lloyd Price did Love Music. Co-writer of that tune, Brian Potter, just passed. Lakeside did Outrageous. The drummer and founding member, Fred Alexander Jr., just died in June. Sweet Inspirations did Gotta Find a Brand New Lover. All right, up next, we've got Freddie Cannon with Four Letter Man. This is all on Lost and Found WMBR.

That's Frank Tusa. Double bassist Frank Tusa. He just died at age 79 and a few days ago. Worked with Paul Blay and a lot of others. I think I might have seen him play with Dave Liebman once myself. The tune's called Gypsy Song from an album Father Time back in 1975. Bonnie Tyler did My Guns Are Loaded. She just passed. Dave D, Dozy, Beaky, Mick, and Tick did Bend It. Alex McNeil played that a whole bunch. Freddie Cannon did Four Letter Man. And up next, we've got Jimmy Dawkins with The Things I Used to Do. I want to text in. Larry's standing by, and he'll answer you back almost for sure. 617-253-8810.

That, my friends, is the theme from King of Kings by Felix Slatkin. We heard the Beverly Sisters with Nori Paramore and his orchestra do String Along. We heard Oreski Belaksem, Chanson pour sa mère, from Un Beau Matin, Beautiful Morning. The Silvers, S-Y-L-V-E-R-S, did Time to Ride. Jimmy Dawkins started that set off with The Things I Used to Do with sax player Dick Perry on sax. He just passed. All right, as I mentioned, if you want to text in, Larry always likes to hear from you, 617-253-8810. If you want to read about the tracks we play, go to track-blaster.com. Larry has filled out all kinds of info. All right, here's Bonnie White with the Dragon Song. An album called Sweet from the Other End, 1971.

background, that's the Wailers. Now I'm the Fabulous Wailers. Swing Shift is the tune. We heard The Lost, Violet Gown. Walter Powers, the bass player in The Lost, just died in May. Did a long tribute for him on my own show. Worked in the MIT library after his music career had, well, not stopped, but wound down. Music Machine did The Eagle Never Hunts the Fly. The Seeds did Mr. Farmer. The McCoys did I Wonder If She Remembers Me. That was written by Burt Burns. Alex McNeil was huge. Fan of Burt Burns and extremely knowledgeable. We run the Pawtucket Film Festival and Alex came down when we shared a movie about Burt Burns. Quite a character. Guess Who? The Randy Bachman tune, Clock on the Wall. And Bonnie White did the Dragon Song from Sweet from the Other End. All right, got the Sonics, the Pretty Things, the Birds coming up next here on Lost and Found, WMBR

Tommy Bolin, their homeward strut, and teaser. Escarita to getting plenty lovin'. Don of the Good Times did Little Sally Tease. Tony Sheridan, the Big Six, did Shake It Some More. The Byrds with the tune Boston. I'll tell you that Alex McNeil was a big fan. I actually went to see the Byrds with him once. They did Sweetheart of the Rodeo with Marty Stewart, and it was phenomenal. And it was great to go with Alex, who knows everything about music that was ever to be known, I think. Pretty Things did Can't Stand the Pain, and the Sonics did Cinderella. A lot of those tracks in that set were performed by the Liars or Jeff Connelly in some form. Jeff just passed the other day at age 69. Read more about it at track-blaster.com. Here is Connie Converse with Honeybee.

0: Well, I got a guest in the studio tonight. It's my old partner and road buddy, Woody Guthrie. Hey, Woody, how you been? I haven't seen you in seems like a year and a half now.
1: Well, Jack, about the same to you. Seems like about 18 years to me. Let's get on with something good, what do you say? Some old time number like we used to sing together. How about New York Town? That's a good one.

That is Anthony Braxton in the background with the Eric Dolphy tune, Miss Anne. Mahal Richard Abrams on piano. Duet. I saw Anthony Braxton play, boy, back in the 70s. Rod Bernard did All Night in Jail. The Beatles. I recognize that one. You've Got to Hide Your Love Away. Every Mother's Son did Rainflowers. Ramble Jack Elliott there, trying to imitate Woody Guthrie in New York Town. Connie Converse did Honeybee. All right. Jeff Connelly just passed. Great garage rocker. He's got an extensive knowledge of garage rock. I think he might have worked with Jeff Monoman Connelly at some point, actually, in a record store. A lot of people did. He's a character. He was great. Here's The Liars. Don't Give It Up Now.

0: Leslie Bock indicates this is the end of Larry Azrin's Lost and Found. Santo and Johnny with that one. Gary Puckett in the Union Gap. Gary Puckett not singing. Larry says that's why that's a better track. Take Your Pleasure is the tune. Freddie Cannon did Pretty Baby. DMZ, late Jeff Connelly, Mighty Idy. Pat Simon did Hold Tight. Dave D, Dozy Beaky. Mick and Tick did Hold Tight. And the Liars started us off with Have a Heart. Here's a Heart, excuse me, and Don't Give It Up Now. That's it. This is WMBR. This is Cambridge.
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First on your FM dial. And at 2 o'clock on a Monday afternoon, it's time for another episode of Research and Development. Charlie Colhase here with you until 4 p.m., bringing you a program of forward-looking jazz. Our first hour today, music from great multi-instrumentalist, composer, and educator Roscoe Mitchell. He celebrates his 86th birthday today. We'll hear his music both as a member of the Art Ensemble and away from the Art Ensemble of Chicago. Over many decades of his now lengthy career. In our second hour, we'll have some new releases, some old favorites. Right around 3:30, we'll take a break and look at the jazz calendar highlights. We'll tell you what's going on in the world of jazz as we know it here in the Boston area this week. Then in the Classic Tenor Corner this week, remembering the great Plas Johnson. He passed away back on July 15th in Granada Hills, California, at the age of 94. Lots of great music today. Stick around. We're here till 4 at 4. Not Brahms and Liszt. We'll come your way.

Music from the great multi-instrumentalist, composer, and educator Roscoe Mitchell. Today is his 86th birthday. We just heard an early recording of the Roscoe Mitchell Quartet done in Chicago, this particular track, probably late fall of 1965. This material did not see issue until some 46 years later in 2011, the album called Before There Was Sound. And we heard Roscoe Mitchell's composition Joe Jar, dedicated to his colleague Joseph Jarman. The band including Roscoe Mitchell on alto saxophone, Fred Berry on trumpet. He was the original trumpet player with the Roscoe Mitchell group. He was studying to get a degree in education in Chicago at the time, and after he received his degree, moved to California to pursue a career in education out there. And more recently, Fred Berry has been a member of the Art Ensemble on the few occasions where they reassemble. Malachi Favors on bass and Alvin Fielder on drums. That material issued on the Nessa label. Roscoe Mitchell, born Roscoe Edward Mitchell Jr. on this date, August 3rd, 1940 in Chicago. One of the major innovators in the jazz of the late 60s and 70s, and still a consistently creative force in the music, Mitchell led a hard bop sextet featuring Henry Threadgill and Joseph Jarman in the early 60s. Mitchell soon fell under the spell of Ornette Coleman's music. Mitchell was a founding member of Chicago's AACM, that's the Association for the Advancement of Creative Musicians, along with Mujal Richard Abrams, Fred Anderson, Jody Christian, and a handful of others. For an organization of its type, the AACM was highly successful, sponsoring concerts and encouraging new approaches to composition and improvisation. Mitchell was at the heart of this hotbed of innovation, forming his own sextet, which was the first AACM-affiliated group to record. That album, Sound, recorded for the Delmark label in 1966, remains a certifiable jazz classic. By the late 60s, the Roscoe Mitchell Art Ensemble had pared down to an unconventional trio with trumpeter Lester Bowie and bassist Malachi Favors. They were joined by saxophonist Joseph Jarman in 1969 for a trip to France, where the group became known as the Art Ensemble of Chicago. During this French sojourn, the group became established as major figures on the international scene, which they remain to this day. In addition to the Art Ensemble, Mitchell maintained a handful of ongoing groups, the Space Ensemble, contemporary chamber group, the Sound Ensemble, a more jazz-oriented group, and the Note Factory, an expanded group with a double rhythm section, as well as diverse solo and duo projects. Mitchell is unabashedly eclectic, unafraid to deal with a wide palette of sounds, ranging from raucous free improvisation, playing over chord changes, as well as carefully structured through composed music. Roscoe Mitchell remains a virtuoso instrumentalist and a brilliant musical conceptualist, one of the leading lights of contemporary music, as he is now well into his ninth decade. Next up, we'll hear an early recording of the Art Ensemble of Chicago during their days in Paris. I believe this was August 1969. This is Roscoe's composition, The Spiritual. Roscoe Mitchell, Joseph Jarman, Lester Bowie, and Malachi Favors on research and development.

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0: song ain't got no name. 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It ain't got no name.
1: Is that song coming, man?
0: It's just a spiritual. Oh. Just a spiritual.
2: That's it.
0: Just a spiritual.
2: That's it. It's the boat. It's the boat. It's coming. It's coming.
1: It's coming out. It's
3: coming.
1: Coming.
3: All right, your name.
1: It's coming out.
2: It's on the boat.
1: Down there.
2: Hey, they got something to do.

Music from the great Roscoe Mitchell in our first hour of research and development today. He is 86 years old today. We heard material recorded between 1969 and 1977 in that set. In the last place, solo alto saxophone from Roscoe Mitchell. Recording for the Nessa label in Chicago in January of 1977. His composition, Sing. That's from the CD version of the album Nonea on the Nessa label. Before that, we heard the Art Ensemble of Chicago recording in Chicago in September 1973 for the Atlantic label, the album called Fanfare for the Warriors. We heard Roscoe's composition, Nonea. The group including Lester Bowie on trumpet, Joseph Jarman and Roscoe Mitchell on alto saxophones. For the longest time, I thought it was Jarman who took the alto solo there. Now I'm starting to think it's actually Roscoe. Special guest Muhal Richard Abrams at the piano, Malachi Favors on bass, Don Moyer on drums and percussion. And we started off with the Art Ensemble when they were a four-piece group, recording in Paris in June of 1969 for the Freedom label. We heard The Spiritual. The group, including Lester Bowie, heard variously on trumpet, flugelhorn, and bass drum. Joseph Jarman on bassoon, guitar, vibes, piano, harpsichord. Roscoe Mitchell on flute, soprano, and alto saxophones. Malachi Favors on bass, banjo, and zither. And all of the band members on percussion and voices for The Spiritual. We took that from a U.S. version of that album called The Paris Session from the Art Ensemble of Chicago. It's Research and Development. Charlie Cole Hayes here, serenading you on a Monday afternoon, as is my wont every week around this time, bringing you a program of forward-looking jazz and emanating to you via the airwaves of WMBR Cambridge. We are a community service of MIT. Hope you're enjoying the program so far. Next, let's hear from Roscoe Mitchell's Sound Ensemble, recording in Chicago for the Nessa label in 1980, and actually a composition by his colleague from the AACM, Anthony Braxton. This is called March. Happy birthday, Roscoe Mitchell, on Research and Development.

And that's our look at just some of the music of the great Roscoe Mitchell. Today is his 86th birthday. We just heard recordings done between 1980 and 2024. And the last place we heard Roscoe Mitchell playing solo percussion from what is otherwise a quartet date. The album called One Head, Four People on the Wide Hive label. Recording in April 2024 in Madison, Wisconsin. We heard Sustain and Ring, Roscoe Mitchell and his percussion kit there. Before that, we heard Roscoe's setting of E.E. Cummings' poem, This. That material recorded in Brooklyn in February 2003, the album called Numbers on the Rogue Art label, featuring the voice of Thomas Buckner and Joseph Kubera at the piano, a bit of Roscoe Mitchell's chamber music. And we started off with Roscoe Mitchell's Sound Ensemble, recording in Chicago in December 1980 for the NESA label, the album called Snurdy McGurdy and Her Dancing Shoes. We heard Anthony Braxton's composition, March, the bass saxophone of Roscoe Mitchell there, joined by Hugh Reagan on piccolo trumpet, A. Spencer Bearfield on guitar, Jerry Boo Shahid, the bassist, Tani Tabell on drums. And we wish Roscoe Mitchell a very happy 86th birthday today. From MIT, this is WMBR Cambridge First on your FM dial.

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We'll have the Jazz Calendar highlights coming up for you right around 3:30. Let you know what's going on in the world of jazz as we know it here in the Boston area this week. Then in the Classic Tenor Corner, we'll be remembering the great Plas Johnson, who passed away back on July 15th in Glenwood Hills, California, at the age of 94. In the meantime, let's hear music from the great Yusef Lateef, recording for the Savoy label in October 1957. And here's Les Baxter's composition, Love Dance. Yusef Lateef on flute and tenor saxophone, Wilbur Hardin on flugelhorn, Hugh Lawson at the piano, Ernie Farrell the bassist, Oliver Jackson on drums with Yusef Lateef.

I just heard music from tenor saxophonist Temadayo Balogun and his group Akede. Temadayo's born in Nigeria, but after matriculating here in the Boston area, has since laid down roots in Massachusetts. His new album is called Afrolution, and we heard African Revolution from off of that. The tenor saxophone of Temadayo Balogun, joined by Digba Ogunbiyi at the piano, Amori Cabral Jorge on guitar, Ian Quinton Bano, the bassist, and Lumanyano Umzi on drums. Temadayo Balogun and Akede will be doing not one but two performances coming up soon. They'll be appearing at the Square Root in Rosendale this coming Sunday as part of a double bill, and then at Mad Monkfish in Cambridge on August 13th. I'll tell you more about those as the dates become nearer. Before that, we heard from the group Teku, which is co-led by the Chicago-based pianist Josh Harlow and the Detroit-based drummer Jonathan Barahel, drawing on their roots as Jewish people and some of the music from their various Passover celebrations. Their new album is called Clang on the Ginkgo label, material recorded in 2024. We heard Kasul Sedor Pesach, which is identified as a Chasmin melody. The group including Jason Stein on bass clarinet, Josh Harlow on piano, Cheribou Shahid making his second appearance on today's show on bass, and Jonathan Barahal on drums and percussion. Before that, from the album called Destiny Calling by Charlie Apicella and Iron City, plus the group The Griot Speak, we heard It's All Right to Run. Group including Combined, Daniel Carter on tenor saxophone, Charlie Apicella on guitar, it was his composition, Brad Whitley on organ, William Parker on bass, Austin Walker, the drummer, and Juma Sultan on congas and percussion. And we started off with Youssef Latif, recording for the Savoy label in October 1957. We heard Les Baxter's composition, Love Dance. Youssef Latif heard on tenor saxophone and flute on that track, Wilbur Harden on flugelhorn, Hugh Lawson at the piano, Ernie Farrow on bass, Oliver Jackson on drums. From MIT, this is WMBR Cambridge, first on your FM dial. 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Jim Herndon's well-placed timpani roll reminds me that it's time to break out the jazz calendar highlights. Here's what's going on in the world of jazz here in the Boston area this week. Starting off with tonight, as just about every Monday night, the action centers at the Lily Pad in Inman Square, Cambridge. It's an early show with pianist Elon Meller's trio starting at 7 p.m. Later, it's the Jerry Berganzi Quartet at the Lily Pad every Monday starting at 8:30 p.m. Later still, the Fringe every Monday at the Lily Pad, starting at 10:30 p.m. On Tuesday, you can hear the group Grex, plus trumpeter Forbes Graham, and the Mirror Stars at the Lily Pad, starting at 7:30. We'll hear music from Forbes Graham before today's program is over. On Wednesday, Bert Seeger's Hard of Hearing at the Lily Pad for an early show at 6:30.
You can catch Ilona Codina's Baltic Transit at Mad Monkfish in Central Square Cave starting at 7 on Wednesday, and the Gil Aaron Trio just about every Wednesday at the Lily Pad starting at 8:15 p.m. On Thursday, it's vocalist Gabrielle Goodman at Long Live Brewery in Roxbury starting at 6 p.m. Vocalist Anna Laura Quinn at Mad Monkfish in Kamasitsa starts at 7 on Thursday. On Friday, and just about every Friday, it's pianist Yoko Miwa and her trio at Mad Monkfish in Kamasitsa starting at 7 p.m. Saxophonist Andy Volker does the late show at Mad Monkfish every Friday starting at 10 p.m. And Camila Cantero does the late, late show at Mad Monkfish starting at midnight. On Saturday, it's the Charles River Jazz Festival with groups including Ghost Note, Tyreek McDowell, Seba Mawlar, Zahili Zamora, Brian Thomas, Alex Lee Clark Big Band, and Rowella Aloro. That's at the Hatch Memorial Shell in Boston. That starts at noon on Saturday. Later on Saturday, Andy Volker and his quartet at the Mad Monkfish in Kamasitsa starting at 7. And Jared Sims does the Late Show at Mad Monkfish starting at 10 p.m. Camila Cantero does the Late Late Show at Mad Monkfish starting at midnight on Saturday. Finally, on Sunday, a double bill with percussionist Jorge Perez Albela and his trio, plus Temadayo Balagun and Akede. We heard from them in the last set. That's at the Square Root in Lawsondale starting at 7 p.m. And the Tim Ray Trio at Mad Monkfish in Kamasitsa, that starts at 7 on Sunday evening. That's the next week of jazz as we know it here in the Boston area. Get out there, support Boston area jazz musicians. 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And use that same email address, research at WMBR.org, for any questions or comments on the show. Very well, then. On to the Classic Tenor Corner. This week, we're remembering the great Plas Johnson. He passed away on July 15th in Glendale Hills, California, at the age of 94. Just less than a week short of his 95th birthday. Best known as the tenor saxophone soloist on Henry Mancini's theme from the Pink Panther movie, he was also one of the first black musicians to find his way into studio work in Southern California, although he had done a lot of rhythm and blues recordings before that. He was also a fine jazz player. Let's hear him. Somewhere around 1959, recording for the Capitol label in Hollywood. The album called This Must Be the Plas. We'll hear a quick one in a ballad, remembering Plas Johnson in the Classic

The great Plas Johnson in the Classic Tenor Corner this week. We heard him recording around 1959 for the Capitol label in Hollywood, California. The album called This Must Be the Plas. And we heard Too Close for Comfort and Poor Butterfly. The tenor saxophone of Plas Johnson, joined by Ernie Friedman on organ, Paul Smith at the piano, Larry Bunker on vibes, Red Callender the bassist, Howard Roberts on guitar, Earl Palmer on drums. Plas Johnson passed away on July 15th in Granada Hills, California, at the age of 94. It's research and development. We're heading into the home stretch. We have time for a couple more tracks. As we mentioned earlier, trumpeter Forbes Graham will be appearing at the Lily Pad tomorrow night, along with the groups Grex and Mirror Stars. Here he is playing in a duo context with percussionist Tatsuya Nakatani at a concert in Hyde Park, Massachusetts in July 2008. The album called Essences, this is called Cardamom. Forbes Graham and Tatsuya Nakatani.

Welcome to another episode of Not Proms and List, WMBR's modern classical music show. I'm your host, Allie, and each week I'll be playing music from the 20th and 21st centuries, from Reich to Nyman to Wolff to Higdon and onward. 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I would love to hear from you. This week's background music is from Charles Yaski's recording of Ben Johnston's 1989 Ponder Nothing, which appeared on the 1993 New World Records album of Johnston's music. This past weekend, I was enjoying the annual Bang on a Can Loud Weekend at Mass Mocha in North Adams, Massachusetts. And on today's show, I'm continuing this theme by featuring music by Bang on a Can's three founders, composers Michael Gordon, David Lang, and Julia Wolff, who were born in 1956, 57, and 58, respectively. They met in the 1980s, and Gordon and Wolff married in 1984. They channeled into action their frustration at the lack of opportunities for young composers, organizing their own concerts in New York City, including one they described as a bunch of composers banging on cans. In 1987, they put on a marathon concert at a Soho art gallery, juxtaposing their friends' music with the music of established composers like Steve Reich and Milton Babbitt. They called it the Bang on a Can Marathon, and the name stuck. Bang on a Can grew into a performing arts organization, including a resident ensemble, the Bang on a Can All-Stars. In 2001, Gordon, Lang, and Wolff also created an allied music label, Cantaloupe Music. The show began with part three of Lang's 2008 These Broken Wings, recorded by Eighth Blackbird. This is part of a collaborative composition, Singing in the Dead of Night, written with Gordon and Wolff. All of its movements are named after Paul McCartney's lyrics to the Beatles' song Blackbird. Singing in the Dead of Night was released on the Sedil Records label in 2020. Next, we're going to listen to Lang's 2023 chamber opera, Note to a Friend, recorded by baritone Theo Bleckman and Attacca Quartet. This is the title and sole work of the 2026 Cantaloupe Music album. Lang explains in his program notes that his chamber opera was inspired by the Japanese writer Ryuno Suke Akutagawa. Lang had been a fan of Akutagawa since he saw the film Rashomon, which is based on two short stories by Akutagawa, during a high school film class. When he was commissioned to write a stage work with a connection to Japan, he naturally thought of Akutagawa. Quote, "After that, I kept reading his work, and eventually I discovered the famous letter Akutagawa wrote to a fellow writer explaining and justifying his decision to kill himself, which he did do in 1927. After his death, this letter was published in English as A Note to a Certain Old Friend. I could not write a piece that was true to the text or biographical or accurate or in any way about the real Akutagawa, but I could invent a character that was based on what I felt and understood after reading his text. I call this character the Dead Man, and to complete it, I added my rewriting of details taken from two other stories by Akutagawa, Death Register and In a Grove." Close quote. This recording contains references to suicide and depression, which some listeners may find distressing. If you need suicide or mental health-related crisis support,
or are worried about someone else, please call or text 988 or visit the National Suicide Prevention Lifeline's chat to connect with a trained crisis counselor. For the next 49 minutes, we'll be listening to David Lang's Note to a Friend, recorded by baritone Theo Blackman and Attacca Quartet.

0: Nobody ever says, it's just cancer, get over it.
1: Or, snap out of it, it's just diabetes.
0: And who would ever say, it's nothing serious, it's just heart disease.
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1: Which is why those who have overcome it say getting treatment is like getting your life back.
0: Depression is real, but so is hope.
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5: Next, we're going to listen to Julia Wolf's 2021 Oxygen for 12 Flutes, recorded by Molly Barth on C flute and piccolo, Lisa Bost-Sandberg on C flute and bass flute, Dahlia Chin on C flute and piccolo, Brian Dunbar on C flute and piccolo, Amir Farsi on C flute and piccolo, Marco Granados on C flute, Jennifer Grimm on C flute and piccolo, Kelly Kathman on C flute, Ethan Lin on C flute and alto flute, Tim Monroe on C flute and piccolo, Alex Sopp on C flute, and Leo Sussman on C flute. Conducted by Georgia Mills. Oxygen is the title and sole work of the 2022 Cantaloupe Music Album. Wolf wrote the piece during the pandemic, and this all-star ensemble of flutists came together to record it after more than a year of artistic isolation.

We just heard Julia Wolfe's 2021 Oxygen for 12 flutes, recorded by an ensemble conducted by Georgia Mills. And to conclude this week's show, we're going to listen to Kronos Quartet's recording of Michael Gordon's 2020 Campaign Songs. This is the title and sole work of the 2023 Cantaloupe Music album. Quote, premiered online between October and November 2020, Campaign Songs is a collaboration with Kronos Quartet intended to galvanize voter turnout in the 2020 election. Recorded in isolation by each member of the quartet, the 8 short pieces were accompanied by specially made video works touching on racial, climate, and economic justice issues. The pieces, arranged by Michael Gordon, draw from the canon of American patriotic, political, and folk music.

We just heard Kronos Quartet's recording of Michael Gordon's 2020 campaign songs, arrangements of 8 pieces from American patriotic, political, and folk music. And that brings us to the end of today's show. Thank you for tuning in to Not Brahms and Liszt, WMBR's weekly classical music program featuring music of the 20th and 21st centuries. I'm Allie, and I'll be back next week with more modern classical music. If you want to let me know what you thought of today's show, or if you have suggestions for future shows, you can text me right now on the station's number, 617-253-8810, or send me an email at the address listed on my show's website. I would love to hear from you. This is WMBR in Cambridge.

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0: Good evening and welcome to the WMBR Nightly News. We present a half hour of news and analysis focusing on underreported issues, marginalized communities, and progressive perspectives that can be hard to find in mainstream news outlets every weeknight at 5:30. On Mondays, we present the local news produced by the WMBR News Department, reporting on Greater Cambridge and the Boston area. On tonight's program, we're going to hear excerpts from a panel discussion on extreme heat and health, which took place on July 14th, presented by the Harvard T.H. Chan School of Public Health, along with the Center for Climate, Health, and the Global Environment.
1: Welcome, everyone. My name is Sabrina Shankman. I am a climate change reporter at the Boston Globe, and I am also today's moderator. Joining me today for this conversation, we have Amruta Nori Sarma, an assistant professor of environmental health and population science at Harvard Chan School. We have Lisa Robinson, a senior research scientist at the Center for Health Decision Science at Harvard Chan School. And we're also joined by Caleb Dresser, an assistant professor of emergency medicine at Harvard Medical School. Thank you all for being here. Welcome. This event is presented jointly by the Studio and the Center for Climate, Health, and Global Environment at the Harvard Chan School. So today we're going to be talking about something very timely if you're paying any attention to the news. We're going to be talking about the health impacts of extreme heat and some ways to mitigate them. So to start off, I'd love to just set the stakes. Amruta, are we having more spikes in extreme heat in the U.S. and globally, or is that really just in our imaginations?
2: Thank you so much for the question, and thank you so much to Sabrina for moderating the panel today and to my fellow panelists. It's really great to be here talking about this with all of you. So yes, it's not in our imaginations. We do know that, so I want to first set the stakes by talking about the fact that in the last decade, we've experienced all of the hottest years on record since we started recording global temperatures, according to a report that was released by the World Meteorological Organization in 2025. The 2024 was actually the third hottest year on record. 2016 smashed a lot of global temperature records. And what that means is at a baseline, we're already experiencing temperatures that are elevated compared to historical averages. So then once you start to see these extreme heat wave periods, which are happening more frequently, they're longer in duration, and the intensity of the extreme heat is increasing as well. That's on top of baseline temperatures that are already higher than what people are used to experiencing. So it is the case that we are seeing more frequent spikes of extreme heat, but it's also the case that we're experiencing hotter temperatures just on average at baseline as well.
1: Now, it's not just, you know, the human impacts, those ripple out, and there's like literal economic costs to extreme heat as well. Lisa, can you weigh in on what that looks like?
3: Oh, yeah, unquestionably. Some of these costs are direct economic impacts. If we don't feel well, we're less productive at work, we decrease the amount we produce and also our earnings. And of course, if we're sick enough to seek medical care, we as a society incur the cost of paying for the insurance as well as the out-of-pocket medical costs. What's more important, though, is that if our health is impaired, it has intangible effects like pain and suffering that we really want to take into account. A big challenge, however, is that resources are limited. If we use money to fund protective measures or to otherwise decrease our exposure to heat, we can't spend that same money on other things. This means that we need to choose wisely, assessing the costs and benefits of interventions to determine which will have the most beneficial impacts.
1: Yeah. Caleb, what do you see when it comes to working in the emergency department? What does an extremely hot day or an extremely hot string of days look like where you stand?
4: Surprisingly scary. I work in an emergency department, actually a couple of different emergency departments in the greater Boston area, which is not known for being a really hot part of the world. And I have seen more heat stroke and heat exhaustion and heat related illness than I ever expected to when I was training. Some of these cases are pretty scary. Classic heat stroke, exertional heat stroke is a really intense critical illness situation. And from the standpoint of a treating team in an emergency department or a pre-hospital setting, these are resource intensive, time sensitive cases. And so That is certainly part of the face of this story, is critically ill people needing rapid resuscitative measures, rapid cooling, cold water immersion if it's available. But there's another story, which is that a huge number of people who are using the emergency department during hot weather are there with something other than heat stroke or heat exhaustion. It may be that the hot weather and a bit of dehydration and inflammation has led to worsening of one of their cardiovascular conditions or respiratory conditions. It may be that some of the medications they're on have contributed to higher susceptibility during hot weather. It may be that their blood sugar is out of control. If you're diabetic and the weather is hot, it's hard to control your blood pressure and your blood sugar. And so what we see is both the critical illness cases, heat stroke cases, things like that, and a huge number of people with disease exacerbations. And just like Dr. Noy Sharma was talking about how this is both a story of extremes, but also a story of increasing moderately hot conditions, clinically, this is a story of some extreme cases and a lot of disease exacerbations. And what that can add up to is a strain on the system as a whole. When we've seen heat waves around the world in settings that have pretty functional emergency medical services systems and emergency care systems, in extreme hot weather, we actually do see increases in utilization that lead to longer response times for ambulances in some cases, higher 911 call volume. More people in the ER also means it takes longer to see people. Resources can get stretched. And so even if you yourself are spending your day in air conditioning, if you happen to have your unrelated medical event that day, the healthcare system you rely on may be under a lot more strain than you were expecting when you need your emergency care. So while heat finds the vulnerabilities in our society in a really devastating way for some people, it also puts all of us at risk, even if we think we are safe in air conditioning.
1: Yeah. I've seen some reports, too, that places like New England that are not historically prepared for or historically used to extreme heat can have more extreme results from heat waves because we just don't have the infrastructure. Our bodies aren't acclimated. Is that true? Do you see that?
4: Yes. And I'm going to provide an anecdote and then maybe look at Amruta to share some of the larger scale data on this. Anecdotally, what I have seen is people who are sometimes physiologically not prepared if it's early spring, but also who are living in a culture that is not used to dealing with heat, because that hasn't been a problem here to the same degree. So a couple of clinical cases I've taken care of, one of them was an outdoor worker working in a sort of an outdoor parking lot environment in really hot weather that in some parts of the world, nobody works during the middle of the day in that type of location. But this is New England. That wasn't the expectation. And they collapsed and actually were treated as a suspected drug overdose because that was the thing people were thinking about. They weren't thinking about heat. This wasn't in the cultural awareness of the group of people around them. And so they got to the emergency department unconscious with very abnormal vital signs and a core body temperature of more than 108 Fahrenheit. And we had to do a lot of critical care stuff to cool them down and provide life support in that situation. And so that to me is a example of a misalignment between the heat risk in that location, hot, humid, outdoor work, and the cultural understanding of that risk, because that was a preventable case, but it wasn't prevented. And I think that's where there's a bit of a mismatch between the risk we're experiencing and what we're actually seeing in practice. And if you look at this big picture, I will hand off to Amruta to talk about that. I think we are seeing some really interesting stuff going on statistically.
1: Great, take it away, Amruta. What do you say?
2: Yeah, so a lot of my work deals with big data from the epidemiologic perspective. So kind of continuing with looking at what the data can tell us to support the anecdotal evidence that clinicians like Caleb can bring to the table. So I've looked at healthcare claims data. So this is looking at health insurance claims. I've also looked at electronic health records across multiple healthcare systems around the United States. And interestingly, what we see when we look at the whole country, you know, all of the claims that we're seeing, we do see that, of course, temperature is associated with increase in the utilization of emergency departments, and there's increases in inpatient hospitalization needs as well. But when we parse that out and start to look at regions, so specific regions of the U.S., you know, do we see elevated risks in the Pacific Northwest compared to the South or the Southwest? And you might expect that elevated temperatures are obviously higher in places like North Carolina or Texas or Florida or New Mexico. But what we actually see is that the risks associated with increasing temperature are higher in the northern parts of the United States, so the higher latitudes. Places like the northern Great Plains, New England, Pacific Northwest. And we think that's telling a story about adaptation strategies. So maybe in the South, more homes have air conditioning, more public spaces have air conditioning. People are used to extreme temperatures or higher temperatures. And so they've created an infrastructure around that. And that's just not the case in Boston. Our homes in Boston are very, very well acclimated for the cold. But if you think about what that means, is that we have a lot of insulation in our homes. We're trying to prevent heat from escaping in the winter, which is really important. But then you flip it, and in the summertime, we're still preventing the heat from escaping. So sometimes inside people's homes can also be elevated temperatures, a few degrees warmer than what we're even seeing outside in the ambient temperature. And I think about this a lot, particularly in the electronic health records data and also in the ED utilization data that we see among patients who are uninsured or patients who are publicly insured, and especially people who have unstable housing or people experiencing homelessness. So we tend to think about, you know, if you have a home, you're likely to be less vulnerable to the effects of extreme heat exposure. But I think where we need to start thinking about this is, what types of resources do you have in your home? So if you have a house, and even if you have an air conditioner, if you don't have the ability to pay for the electricity that you need to run the air conditioner, it's not guaranteed that your home space will be any cooler than the ambient environment.
1: Lisa, I want to turn over to you for a bit. So you mentioned at the beginning an interesting idea that we have to be aware of how to make good choices about the limited resources that we have and how to get the most health benefit from those resources. Wondering if you could expand on that for us.
3: It's really not any different than any other decision we make to spend money. Presumably, we think about what's good about whatever it is we want to buy, what's bad about whatever it is we want to buy. We think about the other ways we could spend that money, or maybe we just save it for a future day. And we balance those things to determine whether or not to buy whatever it is. For government decisions, or these are big public policy decisions, we use a formal version of benefit cost analysis. It's a way of thinking about how to allocate spending. It's well established, widely used throughout the world for these sorts of decisions. What we do is we estimate and compare the costs of implementing different interventions. We compare those costs to the likely outcomes. These might include reductions in the risk of illness, injuries, or death, including those that are both directly related to the heat, and what we think of as heat stress, and also the sorts of things that we were talking about earlier, like exacerbation of existing conditions. And we also think about things like the medical and other costs that we might avert. One of the reasons why I think this framework is so important is that a lot of times we have sort of unexamined, almost emotional reactions to different policies. And what this framework forces us to do is to systematically examine the evidence and think very carefully about what it's telling us about the impacts. We've been working on, I should say that the benefit cost analyses of climate-related or heat-related interventions are increasing. I joke about it being like drinking out of a fire hose. As soon as I think I've collected every single one, another five come out. But what we've been working on here at the Chan School is some of the interventions that we talked about earlier, providing air conditioners to low-income populations, including helping them install them, monitoring how much it's changing their temperatures, issuing heat health warnings, where we tell people that the temperature's getting high enough that they need to change their behavior, painting roofs or other surfaces, as was mentioned earlier, with reflective material to reduce heat. We also tell you about shaded green space, requiring water breaks for outdoor workers is important, and so forth. It's really exciting to see this literature grow, because I think as we as it increases, we get a better understanding of how we can best spend our money in order to prevent the sorts of effects that we're all talking about.
1: Amrita, I know you've looked a bit at how city spaces can be better designed to help, and like what works versus what maybe sounds great but isn't actually the solution.
2: Yeah, that's a great question. And we actually have an ongoing research project that's being led by a postdoctoral fellow of mine right now for the summer of 2026 across 8 different cities around the US. And what we're doing is key informant interviews, stakeholder interviews. We're talking with people who are using cooling centers, people who aren't using cooling centers, people who work in cooling centers, to try and understand this very question, because I think we anecdotally know that people aren't necessarily using cooling centers in the way that we would think they would. But I think it's hard to understand what are the barriers, what are the reasons why people don't use the cooling centers. Are there access issues? Are there other types of, like Caleb mentioned, is there anything to do? Are there ways to keep your children occupied if you need to take your kids to a cooling center? That's a big one, I think, for families. If you're a person experiencing homelessness, is there a place where you could lock up all of your belongings if you're carrying them with you? It turns out that's a huge barrier to cooling center use. And so I think there are a couple of different things that we've seen. In the greater Boston area, there are some communities, so we tend to think of it as this monolith, but it's actually 20 plus different cities working together in tandem to try and provide climate adaptation. And in some of the communities, they've just decided not to open cooling centers anymore because people didn't want another place that they had to fit into the logistics of their day-to-day life. Their ask was, please provide us with these cooling resources in the places that we are already using, like community centers or churches or libraries, et cetera. In some places, they're trying out other types of cooling resources and running into some friction between different needs for public spaces. A good example is that in Porter Square, there was an idea to create some shaded areas. This has become a talking point, I think, between the city of Cambridge and the MBTA, because the police and security from MBTA is concerned about creating spaces where people may be congregating in public areas. And so I think there's a couple of different things to try and balance in that regard.
1: So on the one hand, wanting people to congregate, and then on the other hand, fearing that if people congregate, something bad will happen.
2: Exactly. Yeah. So I think it's a story of, two different views on what might happen as a result of congregating in a public space, right? So I think, there are all of these different things to navigate when it comes to the social infrastructure as well. Another thing that we're seeing is that people may not have access to the information that they need about the locations of cooling centers. So the city of Boston proper operates cooling centers during extreme heat periods. Those are the same places that they open up during wintertime storms as heating zones as well. A lot of them are the Department of Children, Youth, and Family centers. And they're not necessarily the easiest to get to. So for example, one of my collaborations is at Boston Medical Center, which is in South Boston. And if you are a person who is in the vicinity of Boston Medical Center and you would like to visit an official cooling center, the nearest one is a 1.5 mile walk away, and it's not necessarily easy to get to on public transit. So another consideration is it's great to have these cooling resources, but are we placing them in high traffic areas? How difficult are they to get to? Could people walk to them? If it's 105 degrees outside, could people walk to them? These are all considerations that I think are really important for cooling spaces. And, another thing that we've been looking at is what are the other types of things that we could provide as more mobile resources for folks as they're moving about in spaces that might be warmer on average? So we've started piloting different cooling kits. And in these cooling kits, you might put an umbrella for shade. You might put some sunscreen. You might have flip-flops or other weather-appropriate attire, maybe a refillable water bottle. It turns out that access to drinking water is super critical and is actually a non-trivial issue for people who are moving about in the urban environment. In the city of Boston, there have been closures of public drinking water fountains during the pandemic because people were concerned about the spread of different viruses. And some of those have opened, but some of them have not reopened. So a person who needs drinking water might have to also be traveling further than they would have otherwise in order to get that, drinking water resource. So, you know, things that can help people to stay more resilient as they're moving through the environment are also very useful cooling resources as well.
1: Yeah. Lisa, I want to go quickly to you because I'm curious how this fits with your thinking about like the big picture of the resources that are required here.
3: Well, it's really interesting listening to this because, you know, we, especially Calvin and Amrita, know so much about all the details of these different programs. But if I'm a policymaker, someone in government or maybe a nonprofit that's thinking about, you know, I have X dollars, how do I fund things? I don't have time to, you know, spend lots of time talking to Calvin and Amrita and learning everything that they know that makes things work, doesn't make them work, the pros and cons, the benefits, the costs. What benefit costs, the sort of work that I do is try to bring everything that you guys all know together into a package so I can say to Sabrina, if you need to make a decision, I can say to you, here are all the things put together and what they tell you about what would be the most effective use of resources. When I go out into the, you know, not with these folks, but when I go out and talk to people about heat stress who are not as well informed as you all are, I find that people often get so excited about the benefits of an intervention that they forget that it might not be effective for all the reasons that Caleb and Amrita were just talking about. And they also forget there's costs. I joke about the manna from heaven problem. We think if we have a good idea, the money's just gonna come. Or they get focused on the problems like the, you know, the worry about drug use in the, if we create more appealing spaces. And they don't think about how likely those outcomes actually are. Maybe there's, you know, these scary things, there's a very low probability they'll ever happen. And they don't think, also don't think about, well, okay, so maybe drug use will increase by some tiny amount, but we'll be saving a lot of lives by providing this cooling option. So it's most of what I'm doing is trying to bring together all the stuff that that we've been talking about in order to help people think about how to make a better informed decision.
1: Along those lines, although I guess turning it to more personal decision making, we have about just a few minutes left. But Caleb, I wanted to make sure we get to talk a bit about the climate resilience toolkit that you've been working on. Can you talk a bit about what that entails?
4: Yeah, so our team at Harvard Sea Change in collaboration with AmeriCare has developed a climate resilience for frontline clinics toolkit, which has now gone through a few iterations over the years, has actually been deployed by 19 clinics. We were able to do some qualitative implementation research with users of it. And the basic idea is that we know a lot about this problem already. There's been a lot of really excellent epidemiology work done, and we are starting to have some hints as to interventions that may help. And we need to make this information accessible. So to Lisa's point, thinking about what's accessible to a nonprofit is one question. Another is what's accessible to a patient or a overworked nurse practitioner in a primary care clinic. And so the Climate Resilience for Frontline Clinics Toolkit includes a lot of distilled resources on heat that try to take some of the really rigorous science that people like Amrita are doing and turn that into like a one sentence summary that is easily understandable by a clinician who's trying to figure out how to counsel a patient. And so this resource includes information for patients in the form of patient handouts, patient heat action or hurricane planning tools. Designed to have sort of fill in the blank. So if it's above a certain temperature in my town, you know, here's the person who's going to call and check on me. Here's what I'm going to do to stay cool. Here's the address of the cooling center if that's an intervention that you're planning to use. And it also includes information for clinicians so that if you're a primary care doctor or a physician assistant in a critical access hospital, you have something that will help walk you through, okay, I have a patient with moderate congestive heart failure, insulin-dependent diabetes, and no air conditioning. Sounds like they're at risk. What do I tell them? And provides some relatively distilled information on how to counsel them about heat and the implications of some of the medication that they're on as well, and what that can do. So this is one example of an intervention that is freely available. And we also need more study on this, right? We need to better understand, like, how do people use this in practice? What type of information do patients actually respond to effectively? And ideally, it needs to be paired with a lot of these other big picture interventions so that if you have the patient with heart failure and insulin-dependent diabetes for whom one of the big things is stay cool, there's a way to do that, whether that's in their home through air conditioning or in a cooling center, if that's the answer, or simply their neighborhood isn't as hot as it would have otherwise been because there's lots of tree cover and reflective surfaces. And so I see these as complementary solutions where we need to have a very team-based approach as a society to addressing this, where we are both looking at root causes, mitigating climate change, doing landscape scale interventions, and also doing policies that are aimed at providing people with cooling in whatever form is necessary for them. And then that also provides this targeted, tailored guidance, which is what this toolkit is about, on how clinics and clinicians can guide individual patients about their risk and their risk reduction.
1: Thank you for that. So last question to all three of you is sort of a rapid fire style one. I'm just curious, you know, if you could provide a piece of advice for people who are watching this, guidance for them or for them to share about one thing you'd love to see happen to help people in our society in general just address and adjust to extreme heat better. I'm going to go in order. Let's say, Lisa, how about you first?
3: So I feel like the answer to this is both on a personal level and on a society-wide level. I was just thinking about a story that Amrita told a while ago about how one of the advantages of green space or cooling centers is it brings people together so they notice that other people are not feeling well. And I think we need to, all of us, not just the medical professionals, need to be better educated about how to identify the signs of heat stress and what to do so that we take the appropriate behavior and don't do things that make things worse. And of course, you won't be at all surprised to hear that I would, I hope we'll all encourage people to think very carefully about the benefits and costs of different solutions and think about how to support implementation of the ones that are most likely to have the biggest effect.
1: All right. Caleb, you next.
4: Know your risk and check on your neighbors. And there's lots of science behind both of those, but I will just say it again, know your risk and check on your neighbors.
1: All right. And the final word goes to Amrita.
2: I just want to pick up on Caleb's check on your neighbors. I think this touches on the points that Lisa made, the points that Caleb made as well. Some of the best protection that we have against the ill effects of extreme heat is just knowing who in your life might be at risk and checking in on them and making sure that they're okay, making sure they know where the nearest emergency department is and how they can get there. It turns out that it's really important to make sure that your neighbors and that your friends and your loved ones are able to get access to the treatment or resources that they need in case they do become ill during extreme heat waves.
1: And the good news is getting to know your neighbors just generally makes the world a better place anyway.
2: Right, so exactly.
1: Win-win all around.
2: All around.
1: All right. Well, thank you all so much for joining today. This is super interesting. I could ask a million more questions, but we are unfortunately out of time for today. So thank you to the speakers. Thanks to everyone who watched the program. I hope you all stay cool, check on your neighbors, and stay safe.

0: And that concludes tonight's WMBR local news. We've been listening to Extreme Heat and Health, a panel discussion presented by the Harvard T.H. Chan School of Public Health with the Center for Climate, Health, and the Global Environment. The event was recorded on July 14th. It was edited for length. 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
1: 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That's right.

Good evening. You're listening to Box of Maniacs on WMBR Cambridge. Just heard LA Pool Blues, a new single from Insecure Men. It's the lead single from their upcoming EP, The Cream of England, which will be out on Fat Possum in the coming months. Starting things off was Brian Jonestown Massacre with Bad Baby from their Satanic Majesty's Second Request from 1996. Right now, listening to some Lowell Coxhill. This is the track For Blifa Exit from Ear of Beholder. I'm really check and see if I had the label right on that, but that's okay. You can go over to track-blaster for more info. See the whole playlist as I broadcast it. And that's all I got for you right now. I'll be back in a little bit.

I don't know what I've done with my sister's pub.

just heard a new one from Sheerling that was Surely You'd Know By Now. It's one of the tracks off of their latest EP, Don't Look At Me The Way A Dog Might Look At Your Leg. Came out last Friday on Mishap. Cheap Glue was before Sheerling with Beaujolais. It's off of a compilation from Low Recordings, UK label, came out in 1999. I believe they're a British group as well. Romlai before that with Do Not Come Near from the Dirter Promotions double CD release of Hole in the Heart from 2009. Not part of the original release, a little bit of a bonus. Azalea Snail before that with Please Don't Come Here from Fumarole Rising. That was put out by Catapult originally in 1993. And Lowell Coxhill, once again, with Vorblifa Exit from Ear of Beholder. That is originally was an Ampex Records release from 1971. American label, British saxophonist. We got about 20 minutes left in the show. Just gonna get back to it.

send your scientist friends and our polyculus and our angels. We tunnel a love canal that runs all the way from Presidio to Brimble. Chair, it's powered by batteries. It's about the whole nuclear family at ease.

All right, we're coming to the end of the show now. You just heard Assembly with Glint. It's off of Party Trick, an EP they released earlier this year. They're out of Atlanta. Oh No, Oh No before Assembly with U++_scientists from Unknown Unknown. Self-released record from 2022. Bookers before that out of New Haven with Hobo Mock from Enough Nihilism. That's also a new release out on FIM Improvisation a couple months ago. And forgot to get this one in last time I hopped on the mic, but Dan Gilmore with Trout's Tongue in Plastic from Dutch Debt Swan Cleaners. Regional Bears released from 2022. Right now, closing things out with Roy Montgomery. This is The Great Incineration from Guitars Infernal. Came out in Discreet Music earlier this year. And that's the time, pretty much. God, like, I don't know. It's going to go for 2.5 minutes. And then it's time for The Willows with Jay. So don't go anywhere. I'll be back in a couple weeks. Thanks for joining me today. I'll see ya.

0: This is Wolf of Goof and Mama Tooth for Pete Wolf, and telling you, got no phone, got no heat too. Late last night, electricity blew. Seem like things are going wrong. Stay in bed all day long. I know people work hard all day, and all they get is a little bit of pay. I went to the bank to get me a loan to try to buy me a brand new home. Bank told me I got no credit. Guess I got to just forget it. So I'm going to be listening to 88 WMBR in Cambridge. Doing a tune, getting right through you. Virginia's got to come out, because that's what rock and roll, whew, it's all about.
1: 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I'm Jay, and you're listening to The Willows.

WMBR, Cambridge, 88.1 FM. We just heard something new from Rosso Polare. They're from Milan. That was the track Monte from the album Cacciamali. And that was just released on 12th Isle. And we opened with something kind of new, I want to say from May. This is new from James Blackshaw. Kind of a surprising turn for someone who was traditionally an acoustic guitarist, but this one's a little bit different. This album is called Fractures on the Horizon. That's a self-release, and the track we heard is Three Interlopers. And right now we're hearing from Judith Hamann and James Rushford. This is the B-side to their album Midmest, and that came out earlier this year on Black Truffle. Once again, I'm Jay. 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You can find all of these details at track-blaster.com. And if you'd like to text or call into the studio, the number here is 617-253-8810. And up next, a little more from Mike Cooper. This is his release, The Dream Island of Birds, from a little earlier this year on Discrepant. And we're going to hear White-Throated Laughing Thrush. Thanks for tuning in. This is WMBR, Cambridge.

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1: echolocate your way over to join your fellow bats in the belfry, featuring dark, moody, atmospheric goth music from all over the world. 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

WMBR, Cambridge, 88.1 FM. We just heard from Nurse with Wound. Somebody I don't think has ever made an appearance on this show, so thought it was about time I corrected that. That's a pretty new release from them. That's from 2024 on United Dairies. That was the track Bella Snap, Sappho Opart from Heels Gabeda Budgerigar. And before that was Mike Cooper. That was the track White-Throated Laughing Thrush from his album The Dream Island of Birds from earlier this year on Discrepant. And right now this is Olga Anna Markowska. This is the track Train Ride Home from her album this year on Miasma, Iskra. Once again, I'm Jay. 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You can find all of these details with plenty of links at track-blaster.com. And if you'd like to text or call into the studio, the number here is 617-253-8810. And coming up next, we got a long one from Mertzbau, so hang tight. Thanks for tuning in. This is WMBR, Cambridge.

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We just heard a long track from Merzbau. That was Subute Mosaic Part 2 off of the album of the same name. And that is on Modern Obscure Music. I think it was self-released by Merzbau himself in 2024 and is just now seeing a physical release. And right now, brand new from Sir Richard Bishop. It just came out Friday, I think. This is on Drag City. The album is Hillbilly Erotica, and we're hearing Sweet Lips Spiritual. I'm Jay. You've been listening to The Willows. You can find details about all of these tracks at track-blaster.com. And if you'd like to text or call into the studio in these last couple minutes, the number here is 617-253-8810. Be sure to stay tuned. Laura's coming up next with Bats in the Belfry. 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

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It's time for Bats in the Belfry.